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4: 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All right, so I've got just a few more songs in Espanol, then we're going to go off to other languages. But I didn't want to forget Rosalia in this kind of free-for-all world beat that I'm just going where the flow brings me. And I've got one from her Moto Mami album a few years back. It is La Fama. It is Rosalia with The Weeknd, and The Weeknd does a great job in Espanol. And then I have a short one that's a little more flamenco-like from her latest album, Lux. It is De Madruga. And then the last one, I'll just let it go right into it. It's going to be a salsa, Marc Anthony, the king of salsa, Paya Boy. So, yeah, so you're going to have a little bit more of a kind of rockish, popish, flamenco-ish, and then we're going to get into the salsa, and then we'll get to something completely different. So, you know, stick with me. Here we go, La Fama.

0: Oh yeah, Jiggy. I've arrived. Mark Anthony, they do not call him the king of salsa for nada. Pajavoy, where there's a party, I'm going there, he sings. And then I just want to mention about Rosalía. You know, her big hit from the newest album, Lux, is Berghain. It's a German term. It's a German nightclub. And I have played it on the air, but I have to cut it off because, ooh, does it have a strong ending that I cannot play over the air? But I just found out that the Spanish, because she's from Spain, of course, the Spanish aquatic team did their thing at the World Aquatic Competition just lately, just like the other day, maybe just yesterday, to Berghain. And you can catch it on YouTube, Instagram. It's amazing, and they got the clean version, but really do check it out because, yeah, they won silver. Don't know why they didn't win gold, but they did great, and that song is just so powerful. Okay, so now, like I said, we're going to go to other languages. We're going to go back to Arabic. We had on Shakira's Ojos Así song, if you were with me, back in the first hour. We had Spanish and Arabic. So now we're going to have three songs in Arabic. The first one is a band I've not played before on the air, and I'm so pleased and proud to be able to do so. El Besta. They're from Algeria. And a shout out to my nephew, Samson, whose significant other, Sarah, is the manager of the band. And so Samson's been over. They're from Algeria, but they play around. And Sarah is out of Paris. So Samson's been hanging out in Paris, going to nightclubs. And this is a live version of their song, New Rye. And Rye is a type of Algerian music. I mean, I don't know that much about it, but they sure do sound like they're having fun. So that's El Besta. And then the next one will be Nisyan Ahmed Fakhroun. He is from Libya. And then the third will be Ikhtilaf. I am out of my, you know, my comfort zone on this one, but, and I'm just kind of trying to do my Arabic as best I can. Ikhtilaf by Ichkas, and he is from Iran. But first, let's have some party mode in Arabic with New Rye El Besta.
1: Yes, you know what I'm talking about.

You know, even if you don't know what he's rapping about, you know he's serious about it. But you can also, believe me, it's not that hard. You can look it up on the internet. You can get it. You know, first you got to go, I suppose it's, you know, it's not without effort, but it will be rewarded. First you just go to the WOMR website and you get the current playlist and it shows you the song that's playing. And that was Echte Laugh, which if I can believe, Google Translate, it means difference. And then you can put it in and you can get the lyrics in Arabic. And oh my goodness, that Arabic is just so beautiful on the page. But then you can translate it to English. And then it starts out here. Tehran means a city where everything you see in it causes incitement. You know, I mean, I'm sure that sounds way cooler in Arabic, but it's all about life in Tehran, you know? I mean, where else are you going to hear Iranian rap music but WOMR? Just keep it here, people, keep it here. And before that was that funky Nisyan from Libya, Ahmed Fakhroun. Again, if Google Translate can be trusted, it means forgetfulness. And I didn't look up those words, but yeah. And before that, El Besta, New Rye, the party sound of the New Rye music. Okay, now we're going to have a mini set. Three, sort of mini, with Indian music. But the first one you'll probably recognize, it is from Slumdog Millionaire. Back in the day, Jai Ho. And then we'll go with a newer song that was nominated for Grammy just this past year, Wheel of Time. So Jai Ho is A.R. Rahman, Sukhwinder Singh, and other people. And it's got a lot of energy, people. So, you know, get up and get your Bollywood on for that one. Then we have The Wheel of Time.

0: Ah, wasn't that lovely? And I really enjoyed the Wheel of Time one before that. That was fun, that Hindi funkiness. And then Jai Ho, which, if I can trust Google Translate, means be victorious, Jai Ho in Hindi. All right, so I have precious little time left, enough for three whole songs and one partial song. So, but let me just give you the three first, and I'll come back to say goodbye. And don't touch that dial, remember. So we have Born Winner, Burna Boy from Nigeria. I do love the message from this song. And then after that, Tout Pour Briller, Everything is Shining, Youssou N'Dour. He from Senegal. And then the last one, these three will be Hope and Love, which is also very, very uplifting. And it is Eddie Kenzo from Uganda. All right. Born Winner.
1: You are born to be great. Self-talk matters. Internal talk with eternal significance is very important. Never say to yourself, I am confused, I am a loser. No, but say to yourself what God says about you. You are not born to fail. You are not born to lose. You are not born to be insignificant. You are born

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You are not born to lose direction in life. You are not born to do any other thing than to win and to enjoy God in this life. Your path may have some challenge along the way, but it is temporary and cannot define you. Your guiding light shines ahead of you. Follow it. You are born to win.

0: right, guys. Thanks so much for listening to World Beat tonight. I had a lot of fun. Hope you did too. I'm going to leave you with El Besta again, the Algerian Rai group. It is Lia, and it is live from Paris. All right, take it easy, and we'll catch you in the next time on World Beat.
1: انا بحر عليا هنا وانتي يا لويا ما ندير محنا وما تصبغ لي قوايم لا لا لا لا لا لا لا لا

0: Good morning, good evening, good afternoon, wherever you may be. 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Stay tuned for a show. Co-host DJ Wonderbella is here. Let's learn about this show about commemorating the planets and Father's Day.
1: And also Wonderground's unusual spacey sounds.
0: That's right. In fact, I play this once in a while, kind of harkens back to when I first started the show. And there's a person out there who's likes it a lot. In fact, her name is Paula. And she lives in Florida. And she says, and I do it a couple of times a year, and we play the show, my version. Oh, pardon me.
1: Yeah, I'm sure that she enjoyed it, Underground.
0: Oh, yeah, for sure. Okay. Well, Bella, let's see.
1: Well, first I want to start with a couple of hellos, people that I usually forget.
0: And Bella is back.
1: I'm back this time.
0: Yeah.
1: And people that I usually forget. So want to do Dr. Cosimini and Judy.
0: Yeah.
1: Anybody from the Cats Hospital that's listening. Also, anybody from the Red Cross that's listening, including Catherine and Dylan. They're going to have an exciting event at the end of the year. They're getting married.
0: All right. Cool.
1: So Catherine and Dylan and anybody else who's listening from the Red Cross, it's probably Deb is out there listening. And Stephanie, I hope you're listening. And Karen and Abel, I hope you're listening. Edward is probably listening. And we also got all of Al's family listening. And also, very special hello to Jorge.
0: Yep, that's right.
1: And his nice family in New York.
0: All right. Yeah.
1: Nora and Elizabeth. So very special hello to Jorge. He's one of my biggest fans. So very, very special to him.
0: And I also want to say a few hellos out there too. Hopefully I don't forget y'all. Well, I want to say hello to the whole group on the boat at Cross Sound Ferry. Hello to John, the three Johns, three Matts, and to Gwen, and also to Cam, Billy, Rachel, Steven, there's Mike, Jonah, and Jaden, and I want to say hello to, and of course to Jorge again, yep, and also hello to, to Larry, and hello to Sarah. Hello to Mary, and if you're listening. And also I want to say hello to my family, to Andy and Paula. And hello to my sister Paula and George.
1: And George
0: out in the awesome state of California. And I want to say hello to Madonna, too. She might be listening.
1: I want to say hello to Donnie Osmond. He's probably listening.
0: Oh, and I also want to say hello to...
1: hello, Moto.
0: Yep, hello, Moto. I also want to say hello to Jerry in Falmouth, right here in Cape Cod.
1: Yeah, and hello to Dana.
0: And Dana, the heaviest cat.
1: And Donna.
0: And Donna.
1: Hopefully we remembered everybody time.
0: And we forgot you. Don't take it personally. It's just...
1: it's just that there's so many of you that I really hope so many are listening. And hello to Provincetown. Looks really nice and crowded. People are coming in for the summer season. The
0: season is upon us.
1: So hopefully there's maybe some people that are visiting here for the first time.
0: Mm-hmm. Maybe Madonna's visiting.
1: Yeah. And this show is in honor of Al's mother, Diana Norma Fabry. Unfortunately, I will tell you that June is a very sad month for us. Unfortunately, we lost a lot of people in June. One June, we lost my dad. Al also lost his dad in June. We also lost Diana Norma Fabry in June, his mom. And we also lost a friend of mine, Nancy. So we have some tributes to them tonight. Mm-hmm. And, you know, we got a lot of good music for you.
0: All right.
1: So it's a salute to the planets. And I'm wondering, I mean, we do have a song. I had to actually look it up. It's called Meteorite.
0: Oh, yeah.
1: Because I don't know whether anybody heard this craziness, but we did in our town. You know, that sonic boom that happened about 2 weeks ago.
0: That's right, when the meteor hit the atmosphere.
1: And supposedly there's some fragments in Cape Cod Bay or something.
0: That's right, yeah.
1: So it's really... And we heard that boom, and I'm thinking, oh, God, this is for sure our tree came down. Our tree definitely came down. I can see it. It's on the roof. And I go out, and I'm looking, and I'm going, wait a minute. What the heck was that sound?
0: And it was weird because it was raining up our way, so we didn't see anything. Although places in upstate New York where they didn't have rain, they actually saw the meteor flying across the sky.
1: Yeah.
0: It's like a shooting star in the daytime.
1: Yeah. It was crazy. Yeah. So I had to look up a song for meteorite because, you know, it was just wild because we heard this big boom and I was like, oh my God, what the heck is that?
0: Yeah.
1: So we're gonna start off tonight with two pieces in honor of our dads.
0: Yes.
1: The first piece is called Dance with My Father. It's by Luther Vandross. It's a beautiful, beautiful song. And it's in honor of my dad, Herbert Kenelm Winslow. And also, Al's got a piece in honor of his dad, too, Arthur Pisani, called Advice from a Father to a Son. Mm-hmm. So they're two beautiful pieces, and then we're going to get into some of the planets here.
0: Yeah. All right. Here we go.

0: right. Advice to a father from a son. Sometimes I didn't always take in my misspent youth. You know,
1: you didn't always take the advice of your dad,
0: no,
1: huh?
0: No, I never always. Sometimes I didn't always. I tried to, but as time went on and I got older, I took I got a little better at it.
1: Yeah, that's right. You did.
0: I think when we were kids, you try to do opposite of what your parents say.
1: Yeah, absolutely. An interesting thing, Dad never saw him with long hair. He always shortened his hair before he saw his dad. Just a little interesting little piece of trivia there.
0: Yeah.
1: And I got another one here, too. Oh, and I wanted to make sure I said hello to Andrew from Idaho,
0: That's
1: too.
0: Right, Andrew.
1: I miss working with you directly on our team. So it's Andy from Idaho. Thank you for listening tonight. I just remembered you.
0: Oh.
1: And anybody who's listening for the first time, hello. Welcome to our show. We work around a central theme every month we come, the first Sunday of every month. We come on a three-hour truck to come to Provincetown, and we do a different theme every month. So tonight we're celebrating the planets and the sounds in space.
0: Yeah, awesome.
1: And, you know, interestingly enough, a little bit of trivia, I bet a lot of you know this, but, you know, when you look up in the sky, you see the largest and the brightest object in our night sky. Usually something we identify as the moon. However, the moon is actually not a planet. It is classified by astronomers as a natural satellite. The distinction is rooted in its scientific framework because it orbits the sun only. So it is an interesting and knowing as a celestial body.
0: Mm.
1: You'll actually recognize this next song because it's called Fly Me to the Moon. It also mentions a lot of other planets in this song. So that's one of the reasons I picked it, even though the moon is actually not a planet.
0: Right. In fact, I just looked up something about, like, suppose if a moon, like, say, hypothetically, if the Earth's moon got knocked out of its orbit around the Earth, would it be considered a planet? Well, it would be reclassified as a dwarf planet rather than a full planet. You know, for some reason, some phenomenon knocked it off, but that's not likely to happen. It'd also have dire consequences for life on Earth because it would cause the tides to go all wonky, the gravitational, a lot of gravitational destructions.
1: You'd have water going in all different directions.
0: Right. More massive storms. So the moon also helps stabilize the Earth.
1: Absolutely. And, you know, Pluto lost its distinction as a planet.
0: Yeah,
1: it used to be classified as a dwarf planet.
0: Well, now a dwarf planet. It used to be classified as a regular planet.
1: Oh, yeah, that's true.
0: So now?
1: Yep.
0: Now, poor little Pluto.
1: Poor little Pluto, yeah. Now,
0: the solar system only has eight planets.
1: And I think we might have forgotten about Pluto, but that's okay.
0: We should petition to have Pluto be reclassified as a planet again.
1: So, anyway,
0: we're
1: starting off with Fly Me to the Moon by the old Blue Eyes, Frank Sinatra.
0: All right.
1: And then another song, you actually don't want to play this near an earthquake zone, it's called I Feel the Earth Move Under My Feet.
0: Right.
1: It's a very classic song by Carole King.
0: Yep, especially in Los Angeles.
1: Yeah, and then there's another song called Girl from Mars by the group Ash.
0: All right.
1: So we got a couple of really good things to salute our home planet. Also Earth, and of course Mars, a red planet. You know, they do say that within, maybe by the end of my lifetime, there might be something going to Mars.
0: Yeah, that would be awesome.
1: So we'll have to take a look at that.
0: Mm-hmm.
1: Anyway.
0: Okay.
1: Fly Me to the Moon.

0: Right, the girl from Mars. It must be interesting.
1: Yep, so we had The Girl from Mars by Ash, I Feel the Earth Move Under My Feet by Carole King, and a very classic song, Fly Me to the Moon by Frank Sinatra. Now, you can't say, Underground, that we don't do education on this show.
0: Oh, definitely can't say that.
1: You can't say that we don't.
0: Oh, for sure, you can't say that.
1: Because... I just looked up something, and when I was thinking about songs for this show, I actually came across a mnemonic for how to remember the planets.
0: Interesting.
1: How to remember their distance from the sun. So what we got is Mercury, Venus, Earth, Mars, Jupiter, Saturn, Uranus, and Neptune. And there's some interesting ways to remember these. My very educated mother just served up nachos.
0: That's a good way to learn a good mnemonic. Yeah.
1: Another good one, my very excellent mother just served up noodles. Suppose she could serve up noodles or nachos. It wouldn't make much difference. Depends on what you're in the mood for, I guess.
0: Right, I guess.
1: And then another one, mom visits every month, just stays until noon. So Mercury is the swiftest planet. Venus is Earth's superheated twin. The Earth, of course, is our home world. Mars is a red planet. Jupiter is considered king of the planets. Saturn is considered the jewel of the solar system. Uranus is the original ice giant. And Neptune is the furthest planet in our solar system. So don't say we don't do any education on this show.
0: That's right. Who knows? Who would have known that Rise of the Martian Phoenix would be so educational?
1: Of course we're educational. We're educational radio,
0: Educational radio. Yeah, you could look at it that way. Yeah.
1: So anyway, the next song actually we used the instrumental version of this song actually as part of our promo. It's Saturn by Scissor. Yep. And also we got, Underground, do you have a message first?
0: Oh, yes, we have a message.
1: Okay, and then we'll introduce the set.
0: Right, so we want to make sure we present you this message, and we'll be right back at you right after this.

0: All right, we seem to be having a little.
1: It's all right. We'll play. We'll play our next set. So it's Saturn by Scissor.
0: Yep.
1: And then Valleys of Neptune by Jimi Hendrix. And then we got kind of a cute little kid version. It's called, it's by Baby Barry, and it's Uranus. Uranus was actually a hard planet to find a song for. So we got three, and then we'll figure out the message.
0: Okay. All right, here we go.

grew up with, along with some of the classics you grew up with, and some of the soon-to-be classics that your self-absorbed millennial neighbor used as a backdrop for his Snapchat feed of bookstore cats. Yeah, bookstores are still a thing. So tune in, here on WOMR, Mondays from 6 a.m. to 9 a.m.

0: Okay.
1: All right.
0: So the next set was Saturn by Scissor, Valleys of Neptune by Jimi Hendrix, and Uranus. Platinum Song was a cute song. It's by Baby Barry Nursery Rhymes.
1: Yeah.
0: It's a cute little song. And now we're going to play They're Here.
1: They're Here.
0: By Boots Walker.
1: Yeah.
0: This is in the Dr. Demento version. Al used to watch that, right?
1: Well, he used to listen to it on the radio.
0: Yeah.
1: Yep, that's right.
0: Yep. And we also got Drops of Jupiter by Train.
1: Yep.
0: I actually heard Train live one time, so it's an interesting... Jupiter, of course, another planet.
1: Yeah.
0: And then They're Here.
1: All
0: so,
1: right.
0: Anybody from outer space here? Maybe.
1: Maybe.
0: And then the next song is going to be Pigs in Space by Mickey Hart. So,
1: all right.
0: We got some cool things coming up. So we're going to do Drops of Jupiter.
1: Yep. All right. Here we go.

0: All right.
1: All right. Well, we heard Drops of Jupiter by Train, and then They're Here by Boots Walker.
0: All right.
1: And then I'm going to find something to put on, and we're putting on a song called Shooting Star.
0: Yeah.
1: By anybody ever saw a shooting star? I think your topic of the paranormal is about that, right?
0: Well, actually, tonight's about...
1: Oh, it's not. Okay.
0: It's about possible...
1: Okay.
0: It's possible evidence of extraterrestrial life.
1: Oh, yeah. Okay. Yeah. And then we can do Shooting Star.
0: Yep.
1: And we're going to do Give Me Love, Give Me Peace on Earth, something we all hope for, by George Harrison.
0: Mm-hmm.
1: And then, it took me a while to find this song. You know, we talked about early in the show how there's a big boom, the meteorite, by Mariah Carey. So we've got a couple of songs to play, and then we're going to circle around and load some more CDs for you.
0: All right, here we go.

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1: Yeah, and that was a really good song. We're just about at the top of the hour also.
0: In fact, yeah.
1: Yeah, but we did Give Me Love, Give Me Peace on Earth. Wouldn't that be a nice thing, huh?
0: That'd be a nice thing, I mean.
1: By George Harrison. And then we also heard Shooting Star by Cliff Richards and The Shadows.
0: And interestingly, Shooting Star was also, if you're any of you are old enough to remember the Jerry and Sylvia Anderson production of The Thunderbirds, the marionette series, Super Marionation, on the pilot movie, they actually had that song. And Cliff Richard was actually one of the marionettes. In that
1: really?
0: Show. Okay. Yep. In fact, they even have a video you can look up to. It's pretty wild.
1: Interesting.
0: I remember seeing the movie.
1: Yeah, and we're going to play Meteorite in a little while. We realize that we were just about at the top of the hour.
0: The time goes by fast when you're having fun.
1: It sure does.
0: On community radio. And I think we can agree for that. Well, the time now is 10 p.m. on the eastern seaboard of the USA. 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
1: Okay, right. Wonderful. Well, now we're going to play the song Meteorite. I just had to get us
0: at
1: the top
0: Meteorite.
1: Of the hour here.
0: Yeah.
1: And it's by Mariah Carey, unlikely person to write a song about a meteorite, but she did.
0: Yeah.
1: So it's an interesting song. So we're going to play that, and then we'll be right back at you.
0: All right.
2: Thank you.

0: All right.
1: Good luck to us. We've just switched spots here.
0: Yep. Bella's doing the engineering right now.
1: Yeah, because we are going to do, he has got some spacey sounds for you coming up. He's got stuff from his secret case.
0: That's right, secret case.
1: So you've got to be a little careful.
0: Right, hope it's something that you all really like, especially Paula from Florida.
1: Yeah,
0: you'll definitely love this one.
1: Oh, she's going to request some songs
0: pretty soon.
1: And also, too, where we've got a lot of great stuff coming at you. So hopefully you're enjoying it. It's kind of like the weather. If you don't like one thing, hopefully you'll like the next thing we play. So we are going to do a promo right now, and then we're going to be right back at you.
0: Yep. All right.

0: All right. All we right. have got two CDs here.
1: All right. So we're going to start off with one called Sprocket. It is from the CD MOX, Mox. And that is one of my mom's pieces. It was, Diana Norman Fabry. And this is one of her favorite CDs. And then we're going to hear Pigs in Space, kind of, which is from Mickey Hart.
0: And that's another musician that she actually collected as well.
1: Yep. And it's funny because it was a segment on the old original Muppet Show. They had Pigs in Space, like Pigs in Space, showing Miss Piggy and a couple of the other pig Muppets doing a little skit.
0: Really?
1: Yeah. Huh.
0: So we're going to do Sprocket and then Pigs in Space.
1: All right. And here we go. Take it away.
0: Wonder if we will ever have Pigs in Space. Who knows?

No.

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no, no, no, no, no, no, no, no, no, no, no, no, no, no, no, no, no, no, no, no, no, no, no, no, no, no, no, no, no, no, no, no, no, no, no, no, no, no, no, no, no, no, no, no, no, no, no, no, no, no, no, no, no, no, no, no, no, no, no, no, no, no, no, no, no, no, no, no, no, no, no, no, no, no, no, no, no, no, no, no, no, no, no, no, no, no, no, no, no, no, no, no, no, no, no, no, no, no, no, no, no, no, no, no, no, no, no, no, no, no, no, no, no, no, no, no, no, no, no, no, no, no, no, no, no, no, no, no, no, no, no, no, no, no, no, no, no, no, no,

0: All right, a couple of interesting cuts. Yeah.
1: Well, I hope you enjoyed Pigs in Space.
0: And Sprocket.
1: That was by Mickey Hott, and it was from the CD At the Edge.
0: Well, to
1: so this song, in my opinion, was kind of at the edge,
0: yeah.
1: But...
0: yeah, Bella, you're wondering if there would be pigs in space. Well, in a manner of speaking, they might have... The astronauts may have had, like, bacon and eggs.
1: Yeah, they may have had that okay. on the space station, the space. Yep.
0: Okay, I'll show myself
1: well,
0: to the
1: in
0: door.
1: The space station.
0: In the space station.
1: You better show yourself to the door on that well, one.
0: Better not quit my day job either.
1: Yeah, better not, better not. Right. Well, Underground has an interesting cut, but before that, I kind of picked one.
0: Oh, yeah.
1: One that people may know. I love the group The Birds.
0: Mm-hmm.
1: And remember that song, Turn, Turn, Turn? Mm-hmm. That was really a cool song.
0: We used to have that on the 45, one of my mom's old records.
1: Yeah, that was one. That was a classic song. I used to sing that all the time.
0: Yeah.
1: But I thought you'd like this one, just to kind of break up the show a little. Then we get into Underground's Unusual Sounds again.
0: Mm-hmm.
1: So we got Mr. Spaceman by The Birds. All and then right. What have you got? You got something coming
0: oh, yeah.
1: up after that.
0: There's a CD I have. It's called Galaxies by Kevin Brahaney. And the title track will be called Galaxies. Also, this is pertaining to the main Galaxies' main theme.
1: Yep.
0: Mm-hmm. And pertaining to space and galaxies.
1: Yep.
0: Mm-hmm.
1: All right. So we're going to enjoy The Spaceman by The Birds.
0: Right.

0: All right.
1: Okay, well, we've done some interesting cuts. Mr. Spaceman, threw that in. Figured you'd enjoy that. Yep. Just as another, like, kind of classic song. Yep. By the Byrds. I used to love them.
0: Oh, yeah, me too.
1: I used to listen to that. Listen to them all the time. Now, Underground has given me some dangerous CDs
0: Yeah.
1: What have you given me, Underground?
0: Okay, well, what we're going to do here is we're going to start off the next cut with...
1: Galaxies.
0: Galaxies main theme by from the CD Galaxies by Kevin Brainey. Then we're going to hear Bug-Eyed by the group called Noble Gas. It's a real indie group from the CD GROW, Galactic Researchers of Weirdness.
1: Okay, so we're going to get into some stranger space sounds.
0: Yeah. And maybe before we can be back at you.
1: Okay.
0: After this...

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18: Your demands mean nothing to me.
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0: down like a wild animal. Just be destroyed.
1: And bring those trashy science fiction magazines.
2: I think it is a shakes.
3: Watch the skies everywhere.
4: My eyes are alien. Look at them.
5: Because all you of Earth are idiots.
6: You just hold on, Buster.
5: No, you hold on.

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What time is it on Earth? We'll tell you that without an answer.

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0: Boom.
1: I will recalculate.
2: Hey, three eyes. What a crazy peeping Tom, huh?
0: Yeah, really crazy peeping Tom, three eyes.
3: I love that. That has a funny ending to it.
0: Yeah, that was called Bug Eyed. It's from an indie group called Noble Gas. The CD is called GROW, Galactic Researches of Weirdness. And you can tell a lot of their songs, such as this one, has sound bites from different sci-fi movies and television shows. Some of them you may have recognized, some may have not, depending on you know, how old you are. Of course, I'm dating myself. I remember some of them. Like from the day the Earth stood still and all that and so on and so forth. But
3: exactly.
0: What we're going to do is we're going to go play a message for us, and then we're going to get right back at you. All right. Yep.
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0: All right. So anyway.
3: Yep. So anyway, sounds like a good thing.
0: Yeah.
3: So what are we playing next, Underground?
0: Okay. This next one is a CD from Stephanie Sante, and it is from the by Stephanie Sante. The name of the CD is called Inner Beauty. Now the cut we're going to hear is called Solar Gathering, again pertaining to space and the stars above the sun.
3: And it's quite a long cut, but it's a beautiful cut. So yeah,
0: it is a beautiful
3: we'll enjoy
0: cut.
3: That.
0: Yep. Yeah. And then we'll be right back at you for more fun stuff.

0: All right. Well, that was pretty intense.
1: Yeah, I hope you enjoyed that series.
0: Yeah,
1: that see, was, that's the stuff Underground has in his case.
0: Yep, that one was called Solar Gathering. It is by, this is from the CD Inner Beauty by Stephanie Sante. And there's also, my mom also had a copy, well, not that same one, if I recall correctly, she had another one of Stephanie Sante's CDs, and we really, she and I liked Stephanie Sante, and he's really a real unusual esoteric artist there. And that's part of what makes, as Bella was saying, that's part of what makes our show what it is. If you don't like what's being played, wait a minute, and you'll hear
1: something different.
0: Kind of like the weather in New England. And I'm sure you'll, and before, just have something to read to you. Now, the Provincetown Film Society will present its annual prom fundraiser, Disco Carry, on Saturday, June 13th from 8 to 11 p.m. at the Provincetown School Gym. Inspired by the 1976 film classic Carrie, the event will feature dancing, costumes, music, food, cocktails, special entertainment in support of the Provincetown Film Society's year-round programming, and the Provincetown International Film Festival. Festival attire is encouraged. A free outdoor screening of Carrie will also take place on June 9th at 8:30 p.m. at the Gifford House, right here in Provincetown. Now, tickets and information are available at provincetownfilm.org. And, okay, so meanwhile, Bella's loading this next one up. And Bella, what do we have here for this next one? I think this is a real awesome one coming up.
1: Yep, we do, but we also have a song, another planet song.
0: Yeah.
1: We wanted to wait on this one because it has a little bit of a kind of a mature theme to it.
0: Right.
1: And we wanted to make sure all the kiddos were in bed.
0: Right, but we're in the official time slot.
1: So this is called Venus by Lady Gaga. This piece is not that old. It's just come out. So it's from her album, Art Pop.
0: All right.

0: Okay, well.
1: Okay, we had a fun little song. So.
0: Yep.
1: Now, this is a very special song called, it's called Tokyo Black Star. And it's actually one of Al's mothers. And didn't she talk about how she wanted to be kind of a star child?
0: Right, yes.
1: Child of the stars?
0: Yes, and as a matter of fact, she said that, you know, she talked about it when, you know, she was sick, and then she felt that when she passed away, she wanted to become the star child. Like that scene at the end of the movie 2001, Space Odyssey, with the astronaut David Bowman. He gets absorbed into an energy being, and then he looks like a child about to be born, like in a womb, like
1: wow.
0: Floating in space, kind of like a glowing, like an illuminated womb, symbolizing a new beginning, a star child. And my mother always thought of that same thing. She thought about she would become a star child and a new being in the universe after she had passed on.
1: Wow, really?
0: Yeah. Huh. Yes. Yeah.
1: Okay, so that is actually an interesting thing. And
0: almost like being reborn.
1: Yep, we can do that. And then we're also going to get into some other great... oh, excuse me. We're going to get into some other great sounds as well.
0: All right. So here we go.

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So true.

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0: a great piece. We were snapping our fingers, and
1: Blackstar.
0: It's a wonderful piece.
1: Blackstar by Tokyo, and it was from the CD collection. Claude, Charlotte, and Jean. There's the labels covering.
0: Yeah,
1: we have it all marked up.
0: Yeah, and Sean, I'm not sure.
1: Yeah, Jean.
0: Something.
1: It's like that,
0: and it's called Select 2008 Music for Our Friends. And, we can get it right here. Jean-Marc Chalet. Yeah,
1: Jean-Marc Chalet.
0: Music for Chalet. Our Friends.
1: Music for Our Friends, a compilation set of CDs. And
0: this is a great CD set.
1: And the piece was called Dark Star by Tokyo.
0: Yep, this was a great piece set. So we do love this.
1: Yes.
0: And
1: it was also one of my mom's faves.
0: Absolutely.
1: Yeah.
0: And we've got some other great stuff coming up. Underground's stuff. Just about to do his topic of the paranormal.
1: Yep, that'll be coming up shortly.
0: Yeah, and what have you got on the turntable, Underground?
1: Okay, well,
0: always have to include her in
1: that's
0: every
1: right.
0: show.
1: My favorite love. After GJ Wonderbella.
0: Yeah, better be after me.
1: Yeah, Madonna, that's right.
0: Sure.
1: I've always had this crush on Madonna. She's, if I have an all-time favorite musician, she's my all-time favorite musician.
0: Yep.
1: It's Madonna. And I always used to, in fact, I have a little funny story tell sometimes. Years ago, back in the 1980s, when I was, when I was a real young underground person, I had this real mega crush on Madonna. And I would go into I still do. Yeah, I confess. But anyway, that was the start of, put it that way, that was the start of my crush for Madonna back when I was working at another place, petrochemicals and all that, and my workstation, I'd play Madonna music. I had one of those boom boxes they had in the 1980s. I'd wear Madonna t-shirts. And remember cassette tapes? Yeah, those were a thing back in the day. I almost had every album by Madonna on cassette back at the time. And then so finally, I was driving this one person up the wall. She would say, "You and your Madonna, I'm going to start calling you Madonna." And I said, "Oh, great, thanks."
0: Yeah, that would be.
1: Yeah.
0: So we got Supernatural. We still play 45s, 33s. We still actually spin the
1: records.
0: That's
1: right. The name of the piece coming up is called Supernatural. And that is by, of course, Madonna. Madonna. Oh, Madonna. But first, before we do that, let's do a pause for station identification.
0: Oh, yeah, exactly.
1: Yep. Right. It is now coming up. It's 11 p.m. on the eastern seaboard of the USA. 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So now we have...
0: Okay, so now we can play Madonna, right?
1: Madonna, Supernatural. Right.

All right. Well, that was Supernatural Man by my favorite musician of all time, Madonna, my favorite artist. Anyway, all right, so we continue on here. And let's see, what's on the agenda for today? Let's see. Oh, shuffle up some of these papers here. Oh, I got a love letter from Tove Lo. But disregard that. That's it. And anyway, what do we have now? All right. Oh, you know what that sound means. That is called Places in Between from the CD Suspended Memories. From the CD Earth Island by the group Suspended Memories. And that's our background theme that we use for Topic of the Paranormal. Now, tonight's topic, people have asked the questions, is there life on other planets? Something that's not conclusively verified. Another one is that, the question people ask, is there any kind of evidence of life in other worlds outside of Earth? Well, maybe. Let's just go over to see what they have here. This is from a little paper here from Science News Today. This was back from August 27th, 2025. And it is titled, The Most Shocking Evidence of Extraterrestrial Life. Now, for millennia, humans have gazed at the night sky with a mix of awe and longing. The vast tapestry of stars and planets and galaxies has always hinted at something beyond our Earth, whispering the tantalizing possibility that we are not alone. From the earliest myths of winged deities and celestial beings to the science fiction visions of alien civilizations, the notion of extraterrestrial life has been a part of the human consciousness. But it was only in the modern scientific era that this question could be approached with empirical rigor. Are there beings beyond our planet? And if so, can we find proof? Unlike the mystical speculations of antiquity, the modern search for life beyond Earth is grounded in observation, chemistry, and physics. Scientists do not merely wonder whether life exists elsewhere. They seek measurable, reproducible evidence, clues embedded in the cosmos that could reveal the fingerprints of biology. Over the past century, the search has moved from philosophy to observation, from telescopes to space probes, from theory to startling discoveries that challenge our understanding of life itself. Some of these discoveries are not merely intriguing, they are profoundly shocking, reshaping the boundaries of what we consider possible. Now, possibility of life in our own solar system? Hidden worlds. For much of the 20th century, Earth was the only known cradle of life. The idea that other planets in our solar system might harbor life was considered speculative at best. But a combination of robotic exploration and high-resolution imaging has transformed that view, revealing a solar system more dynamic and complex than anyone could have imagined. Mars had been a focal point in the search for extraterrestrial life. Early telescopic observations suggested surface features that some misinterpreted as canals, fueling wild speculation. With the advent of space probes, however, the reality proved even more astonishing. Robotic missions, from the Viking landers in the 1970s to the Curiosity and Perseverance rovers in the 21st century, have discovered compelling chemical signatures. Organic molecules, the building blocks of life, litter the Martian soil, trapped in clays and sediment layers that suggest a wetter, more habitable past. More strikingly, recurring slope lineae, seasonal streaks on Martian slopes, hint at transient liquid water flows, a key ingredient for life. But Mars is only the beginning. Moons such as Europa orbiting Jupiter and Enceladus orbiting Saturn harbor subsurface oceans beneath icy shells. Data from the Galileo and Cassini missions reveal that these oceans are not stagnant. They are dynamic, heated from below by tidal flexing, and rich in chemical compounds necessary for life. Cassini's flyby of Enceladus, in particular,
detected plumes of water vapor laced with organic molecules shooting into space from fissures near the moon's south pole. These plumes offer a rare opportunity, a natural geyser that ejects the ingredients of life directly into space, accessible to robotic sampling without even drilling through miles of ice. Even Titan, Saturn's largest moon, challenges our preconceptions. Its dense atmosphere and methane lakes suggest a world with chemistry so alien that life, if it exists, may not resemble anything on Earth. The possibility of life in environments previously thought inhospitable forces us to reconsider the universality of our own biological models. Now, signals from the stars, the mystery of fast radio bursts in the WOW signal. Beyond our solar system, the research for life has taken an entirely different form. Astronomers can scan the heavens for patterns that could betray intelligent origins. Signals that are not naturally produced by stars, quasars, or pulsars. Now, the most tantalizing evidence has come in the form of radio waves, bursts of energy that sweep across the galaxy. In 1977, a radio astronomer named Jerry Eamon was reviewing data from the Big Ear Telescope in Ohio when he spotted an anomaly. A strong narrowband signal appeared for 60 seconds and then vanished. Coming from a region in Sagittarius, Eamon described the signal. Eamon circled the reading in red pen and wrote "Wow" in the margin. Dubbed the WOW signal, this singular event has never been satisfactorily explained. Its characteristics, the intensity, the frequency, and the sudden disappearance match what scientists would expect from a non-terrestrial source, yet repeated attempts to detect it, again, have failed. More recently, fast radio bursts, FRBs, have captivated astrophysicists. These are extremely short, intense bursts of radio energy, some lasting only milliseconds, originating from galaxies billions of light years away. While most FRBs are now thought to arise from exotic and astrophysical phenomena, such as magnetars or neutron star collisions, their unexplained nature and enormous energy output continue to spark speculation about artificial origins. Could some fraction of these bursts be signals from advanced civilizations, intentionally or unintentionally broadcast across the galaxy? Though such a hypothesis remains speculative, it illustrates how even unexplained anomalies can carry profound implications for the possibility of intelligent life. Well, that's our topic for tonight. And again, summing it up, are there evidence? Is that evidence? Well, maybe. You'll have to be the judge and just keep an eye out and an ear out for the next, maybe at some point in the coming up years, we will know conclusively whether or not there's life. But we may or may never know, because the universe is such an infinite place. I think it was Arthur Heinlein said that there is either life in the universe or there isn't, and both are terrifying prospects. Anyway, that's our topic, and reflect upon that. We get back to the music.

0: Okay. Well, thank you, Underground, for a great topic of the paranormal.
1: Well, thank you. And maybe we'll...
0: Yeah, we're back here, and I got a fun piece loaded on the turntable.
1: All right.
0: And it is called the Star Wars Cantina Band.
1: Oh, wow, one of my favorite...
0: Remember that movie Star Wars years and years ago?
1: Mm-hmm.
0: I think I saw it 3 or 4 times. Underground probably saw it a lot more,
1: I think,
0: right?
1: I probably saw it at least 11 times over
0: the
1: years.
0: Yeah, it was a great, great movie.
1: Oh, I wish I'd saved some of my action figures I had. That would have been worth something today. But
0: probably would have been, yeah.
1: When you're a kid, you don't think about things like that.
0: Yeah, probably would have been. So, yeah, Star Wars theme Cantina Band. A nice, fun piece to liven up our show.
1: Yeah.
0: Still got 45 minutes to groove.
1: Yep. There we go.

0: Yeah, that was a fun little piece, Dave. That was like
1: absolutely,
0: the Cantina Band version
1: of Star Wars theme.
0: Right.
1: That's always a fun one to throw on the turntable.
0: Oh, for sure.
1: We snuck that one in.
0: Yep. And also, just as a reminder that this program is made possible by members like you and sustaining members like Joseph and Charlotte Mott, Sarah Johnson, Frank Robertson, Nancy DeMauro, and Richard and Patricia Kavanaugh, Joy Winslow, Dave Mott, Carl Sessa, Marcia Ferrigno, Philip Salit, and John Bonacera, Brian Raich and Lauren Lee, and Al Pisani, David Gagne, and Cindy Galeongo. 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
1: Okay, thank you, Underground.
0: Oh, you're welcome.
1: Such an important message.
0: Yeah, especially now more than ever. 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
1: and Cape Cod. 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
0: It's like our 45th anniversary almost. We want to go for at least another 45 more years at least.
1: Yeah, so just remember that.
0: Yeah.
1: And we've got some great pieces loaded. This one is, of course, the sun is, you know, who can have life without the sun, right?
0: All right, right.
1: So it's called Touched by the Sun. And then we got a CD called Wing Makers.
0: All right.
1: Kind of hypnotic rhythms.
0: Yeah.
1: And we're playing Chamber 15. So we got some unusual stuff here. So the sun and then Chamber 15.
0: All right. Here we go.

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So sit back, relax, tune in or stream, and let me help you get your saxy on.

0: All right. So
1: okay,
0: the piece we heard, yeah.
1: That was
0: Touched by the Sun. Yep.
1: Yep, and now we've loaded Wingmakers.
0: Mm-hmm.
1: And then we've also got Star Child.
0: Yes, that's another meaningful piece here, too.
1: Yep, and that's from Wormholes.
0: Wormholes.
1: Yep, so Star Child and Wingmakers.
0: All right, here we go. Take it away.
2: What do?

What do? What do? What do? What do?

0: Yeah.
1: It was actually entitled Secret Garden. It's kind of a Celtical piece. So
0: yeah.
1: Anyway, we just kind of threw that one in.
0: My mom loved Celtic music.
1: Yep. So we just sort of threw that one in instead. So anyway.
0: And we just have one more message to play for you.
1: Okay.
0: And we'll be right back at you after this.

Hi, my name is Tom, and I invite you to join me on my show, The Long and Winding Road, where we travel the many directions that folk, rock, blues, and soul music takes us. You don't have to pay a toll, and we can do pit stops if you need to. I'm on every other Monday night from 9 to 11 p.m., and I look forward to getting lost with you and not asking for directions.

0: Okay, we are back at you.
1: Yeah, absolutely. And we got something cool. We got a little short piece to load here. And it is by Jimmy Stewart, and it's called Rock on the Moon.
0: All right, Rock on the Moon. That's
1: another interesting piece.
0: Yeah, and I think Mom would have done it if she could have.
1: Yep, absolutely. Yeah.

0: just threw on a little shawty there, called by Jimmy Stewart, Rock on the Moon.
1: Yeah.
0: And this came out in 1959.
1: Yeah, when the space program was just getting underway.
0: Yep. Now we got into some, we've only got about 20 minutes left.
1: Yeah, time flies.
0: Time flies when you're having fun.
1: Right here on WOMR. Yeah.
0: So we got to get into a song by Karen Joyce. It's a very, very soft song. It's called Butterflies. And it's in memory of my friend Nancy, Nancy Elizabeth Patey. And she actually really, really loved butterflies. And as I said at the top of the show, there's so many sad passings in June.
1: Yeah.
0: We had Al's dad, my dad, Al's mom, and also Nancy. So there were several people that passed in the month of June. And Nancy and Dad the same year, right underground, yeah?
1: Yes, the same year.
0: 2021, yeah.
1: Yeah.
0: So the same year. And Nancy also the same year.
1: Yeah.
0: And of course, my dad in the year 2000.
1: Yeah, your dad, yeah.
0: So we got a song called Butterflies by Nancy, Karen Joyce. I think you'll enjoy it.
1: Yes.
0: It's a very soft, kind of hoppy kind of song.

0: Right. Hope that piece didn't put you to sleep. It's definitely a very, very soft piece.
1: Yeah, called Butterflies. In memory of our friend Nancy.
0: Yep, and Al's got one in memory of his dad.
1: Yeah, Unforgettable. Natalie Cole.
0: Yeah, and this is a version where, you know, Natalie Cole and Nat King Cole sing together. It's a beautiful version. And then we're also going to do Daddy's Little Girl by the Mills Brothers.
1: Mm.
0: Another really beautiful song in memory of my dad, Herbert Connell Winslow.
1: Mm.

0: right.
1: God, that song almost makes me cry. Yeah. It's such a beautiful song. So we did Butterflies by Karen Joyce. Very, very soft song. And then Unforgettable. Mm-hmm. So Butterflies was in memory of Nancy Elizabeth Patey. And then Unforgettable was in memory of Arthur Pisani, Al's dad.
0: Yeah.
1: By Natalie Cole and her father, Nat King Cole. Mm-hmm. And then Daddy's Little Girl by the Mills Brothers. Mm. I've just loaded something really quick on the turntable here because our ending is not too
0: far away.
1: Unfortunately, it's not too far away.
0: Mm.
1: But we've got a song called Far Away Star, which is a really fun little piece, and I'd like to think that they're all on a faraway star.
0: I'd like to, yeah, that's a good way to think of it. I'd like to think that,
1: and
0: too.
1: And this is a really good B-side piece as well.
0: All right. So
1: it's called
0: Faraway Star.
1: Faraway Star.
0: Bella's queuing that up right now.
1: Yeah, I am, and I've got it.
0: Yeah. And here we go.

0: All right.
1: Okay, well, okay, we are just looking for our ending here.
0: Yeah.
1: And we got a song called Ladies and Gentlemen, We Are Floating in Space.
0: All right. Okay, ladies and gentlemen.
2: Gentlemen, we're floating in space.

0: Okay.
1: Okay. Well,
0: we got time for one more piece.
1: Maybe we do.
0: Maybe we do. We can play a little of it anyway.
1: All right.
0: Also, Spock Zarathustra.
1: All right.
0: We have to play that in memory of Diana Nora Fabry.
1: Okay.

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1: From the underground.
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3: And we're going to be coming at you with 2 hours straight of deep Afro jazz. That underground dance music sound of the South Coast. As an underground dance music collective, it's important to trace our roots back to the underground dance and house parties being thrown in black communities in the 1930s and 40s, on up to the best of friends in the late 1960s throwing their dance parties in Queens, on up to David Mancuso and the Law, and later on the Paradise Garage, traveling up to Boston where we had the Loft, the Hub Club, Club M, and Soul Revival at the Villa Victoria, moving on down to D.C., where we had the Sanctuary and State of the Union, moving on up to the Thumpin' Soul Session and Exit 27, and all of the underground dance community that we have rocking right now. I got asked, why do we call it Deep Afro Jazz? Because of the blends that we do, we utilize classic R&B, soul, jazz, funk, and we also have our own creations that every now and again we slip in. We also accept submissions from independent dance music creators and independent labels of underground dance music. 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Also here to remind you that house music is about community, not commodity. Roller skating, house music, and art collide at Skate and Create. Skate and Create taking place on Friday, May 15th at 5 p.m. at the Challenge Club, hosted by Skate Cape Cod. 5 p.m. The Challenge Club, 418 Bumps River Road, Osterville, Massachusetts. 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Saturday, May 16th, come to where the vibes are warm and the grooves are deep. The Thumpin' Soul Session begins its residency at the Gallery Bar, 20 Kenyon Street in New Bedford, 9 p.m., May 16th. On the turntables, GM Slim One, the ZYG 808, the Funky Professor, Thumpin' Soul Session. 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The Gallery Bar, 20 Kenyon Street, New Bedford. 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

Hey, hey, hey, everybody. 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As always, we've got the greatest and the latest of all the indie and alt stuff for you today. 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And we started everything off with the number one selection this week in my Radio Indie Alliance Rock Routine Top 15 songs. Those were the Draculas from Austin, Texas, and they got a great song called Singin' With My Tongue Cut Out. And they're quite an interesting band, both musically and visually, is that they're, seems to me, a concept band. And they generally dress up in black turtlenecks, and they wear medallions, and they got this whole 70 punk new wave vibe going on. Check out that album, why don't you? They're on Facebook, and they're on Bandcamp as well. And if you love it, reach out to the Draculas. Anyway, let's get back to business right now. We've got a couple of brand new songs this week on our show in Rock and Roll Extravaganza. Some of those names you may be familiar with, including the Prozacs. They've got a great new punk and roll song out. Also, the Taxi Girls. They've got an incredibly great album. It's coming out in just a couple of weeks. The album will be called Static, and we're going to play the second single off of that today. And we're also going to hear from a couple of new bands making their first appearances here on Rock Never Rusts. One is an indie rock quartet from Portland, Oregon, called The Wooden Overcoat. And another one is The Certs. They're from Surrey, UK, and that is courtesy of the Dazzy record label. Anyway, let's get back to business right here. As always, reach out to me at rockneverrusts@gmail.com, at rockneverrusts@gmail.com.

Hey, Gabriel from Slam Denistas. Listening to Rock Never Rust with David Kishida. Awesome show. Give it a listen if you can. If you don't, well, I just don't know.

from one of my top albums of 2026. Those were the Sour Ops from Nashville, Tennessee, and they've got an incredible, great album. It's called Bikers Make Better Lovers. That song was called Be My Secret. Well, this is David Kushida, host of Rock Never Rusts. As always, your independent source for all things punk and psych rock and power pop and dark wave and shoegaze and post-punk. As always, reach out and support those bands and those songs that you love, either by their websites, their social media accounts, or simply going to see them absolutely positively live. Right now, we've got a brand new song. The band is from Baltimore. They're an indie pop and alt rock band called the Greenberry Woods. They've got an album coming out, actually just came out about a week or so ago, called It's All Good Sugar. The name of the band is the Greenberry Woods. As I said, you can find them on Facebook and Bandcamp as well, courtesy of the Big Store record label. This is for fans of Matthew Sweet and Teenage Fan Club, and I think you're going to like this. This one's called Waiting Round for Something to Go Wrong, right here and right now on Rock Never Rusts.

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Anyway, here's the second installment of a brand new single this week on Rock Never Rusts. It's a band actually from Surrey, UK. They've got a great independent pop sound. I think you're going to love what you hear here. It's courtesy of the Dazzy record label. The name of the band is The Certs, and that's C-E-R-T-S. You can find The Certs on Facebook. They've got a great website as well. Instagram, Spotify, YouTube, SoundCloud. Third time's the charm right there, ladies and G's. And also TikTok as well. The band The Certs, this song is called Just For Show. And where else are you going to find it? On this show called Rock Never Rusts.

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The Prozacs are a band formed in Westfield, Massachusetts in 2001. They're a four-piece band. They've got a great new single courtesy of the Critical Mass Music record label. It's a 7-inch split record, meaning the Prozacs do two songs, and another band that we're going to be playing next week called the Space Age Zeros have two songs. So a total of four songs on this 7-inch record. The Prozacs have a show coming up, and if you're in the Springfield, Massachusetts area, they'll be in Palmer, Massachusetts on July the 11th. You can reach out to the Prozacs on Facebook, Bandcamp, Instagram, Spotify, and Apple Music. Tell me what you think of this one. The brand new single from the Prozacs. This one is called Digging Holes. Where else? On Rock Never Rusts.

0: Hey, hey, hey, everybody. Wasn't that a great sweet slice of independent rock and roll right there? The band Sugar, and If I Can't Change Your Mind. 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

You know, as always, your friends here at Rock Never Rusts try to bring you the best and the greatest and the latest of all things punk and rock and roll and certainly power pop. We've got a band called 64 Funny Cars. This is from a long, very long, out-of-print debut album from these Victoria College rockers. That's from Victoria, British Columbia, of course. The name of the debut album is called Happy Go Lucky. It was re-released back on May the 27th, courtesy of the 604 record label. And this is for fans of the Buzzcocks, the Posies, and the Replacements. Great power pop with an edge. Again, the name of the band is 64 Funny Cars. You can find 64 Funny Cars, not 63, not 65, but 64 Funny Cars on Facebook, Instagram, Bandcamp, and they've got a great intuitive website as well. Here's a great single off of that album. This one's called Giving, and it's right here, and where else are you going to find it? But Rock Never Rusts.

Released in 1981 off the album Pleasant Dreams, probably my favorite band of all time, the Ramones, of course, and She's a Sensation. I just finished up a book that was released in, I believe, 2014 by Marky Ramone, a.k.a. Mark Bell, and it's a great, great read, easy read of his time, certainly in the Ramones, but also all the stuff that he did before and after, and such an impressive career. And of course, he's part of the Ramones, and of course, the Ramones, rightly so, are part of the Rock and Roll Hall of Fame. David Kushida right here, thank you. You are in my Rock and Roll Hall of Fame for giving direct and indirect support to all these great bands and all these great songs, either by reaching out to them via their websites, their social media accounts, or simply going to see them absolutely, positively live. So anyway, as always, reach out to me, especially if you're in a band or know of a band, you've got some songs, some new creativity that you feel would fit well in this format, then please give me a shout either on the socials, or you can reach out to me directly at rockneverrusts@gmail.com. Right now, here's a great new song from one of my favorite bands and one of the top albums of 2026. They are a band from Montreal, Canada, specializing in garage, punk, and roll. Their brand new album, Static, will be out in just a couple of weeks, and that's courtesy of the Stomp record label. The name of the band, and it's a great one, are called the Taxi Girls. And the Taxi Girls have recently shared stages with some incredibly huge bands, including the Hives. You can find Taxi Girls on Instagram, Bandcamp, Facebook, Spotify, and Apple Music, all the great places that you can stream or buy your music. And this is their latest single. We played the heck out of their first one. They also appeared on my Top 15, the Routine 15, Top 15 weekly list that I supply the Radio Indie Alliance with. That one was called Say It. Here's a brand new single. Just came out Friday. The Taxi Girls right now with Secret Handshake right now on Rock Never Rusts.

And that was just another band from East LA, Los Lobos, right there. David Kushida right here, as always. Thank you for tuning in to Rock Never Rusts. This week's edition has, I think I've outdone myself once again by bringing you the most energetic and melodic and hook and groove-filled rock and roll that I could possibly find each week. As always, reach out to those bands and support them either by their websites, their social media accounts, or simply going to see them live. And hey, don't leave just yet. We've got some great new songs coming up, including from Green Day, from Girl with a Hawk, and also The Failed Blue Dot. Right now, we're going to dip down to Bordeaux, France, the veritable hub of power pop these days. The band is called Shake Some. Here's their latest single called Allow Me. And where else are you going to find it? But Rock Never Rusts.

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You know, we pride ourselves here at Rock Never Rusts as being your independent source and voice for all things garage and indie and all the great stuff in between, including that last single we played from the band Mansfield. They're a Danish band, and they've got a great Beatles and Oasis type sound, and that song was called A Place in the Sun. Right now we've got our next to last brand new entry, a brand new song for this week's playlist. The band is from Portland. They're an indie rock quartet. They've got a debut album called Hello Sunbeam. The name of the band is Wooden Overcoat, and Wooden Overcoat can be found on Bandcamp, Instagram, Facebook, all the socials, including Spotify and Apple Music as well. They're low Lo-fi garage psych rock band. They're led by this guy named Brant Hajek, who wrote, recorded, mixed, and performed everything himself on this debut EP called Hello Sunbeam. Again, you can reach out to Wooden Overcoat on Bandcamp.

Bandcamp, all the socials, and Spotify and Apple Music. Here's a great single that I've selected for us and you. It's called Heaven Right Now. Wooden Overcoat right now on Rock Never Rusts.

Bonjour, je suis Isa Peel du duo Les Mantis. Vous écoutez Rock Never Rusts avec David Kashida. Le rock ne rouille jamais.

Here's a great new band from Melbourne, Australia. They're called The Failed Blue Dot. You can find The Failed Blue Dot on Facebook, Instagram, and Bandcamp. Here's their latest single called Mercury, right here on Rock Never Rusts.

Thanks, everybody. Thanks for tuning in to the New Car Smell Edition, this week's show on Rock Never Rusts. 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Again, this is David Kushida. Hope you're having a great day today. And I hope you're having an exceptional week. And I will see you in a week. And until then, please, please stay out of trouble.

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1: Stay tuned for Up

It's time to put a glide in your stride and hitch a ride to the soulful side with Upfront Soul. I'm your host, Sanguine Fromage, laying down 120 minutes of soulful sounds to which you may get down. While I've brought the tunes, which will be spinning soon. In fact, how about now? Is now good for you? Let's kick off with Leon Bridges. From his album Coming Home, we'll hear the song of the same.

And funky.

Curtis Mayfield, Get Down, sending that one out to the recuperating Meg. Bernard Purdy, Happening, from Lila, the original motion picture soundtrack, and we opened up with Leon Bridges, Coming Home. Of course, the first song you heard was Joan Armatrading, Back to the Night, our theme song. I am Sanguine Fromage, and I am so glad to have your listening ears. If you'd like to let me know that you're out there, or if there's anything I can play for you, please let me know. Drop me a line at upfrontsoul@gmail.com. We're going to hear Somi. This is Love Juju #1.

0: Hassan and Star, If Only. Ahmad Jamal, Haitian Marketplace. And we opened up with a beautiful jazz voice, that's Somi, Love Juju Number 1. Somi is spelled S-O-M-I, and I took that from her album, The Lagos Music Salon. It is Upfront Soul, and I am glad you're listening. We're going to hear Fela Kuti now. The track is called Ololufe Mi.
1: Good evening, ladies and gentlemen. Welcome to Flight 002 to Africa. Flight

serving up a Nigerian saxophone sandwich there, wrapping up with Orlando Julius Elsa Rere. We went to Peru with Black Sugar via Jesito, and we opened up that set once again in Nigeria with Fela Kuti Ololufe Mi. I am Sanguine Fromage, and I am honored to have you out there in the listening audience as we broadcast our tunes from an undisclosed location on the crispy edge of darkness. Next, we're going to hear from Al Green. Stop and check myself here on Upfront Soul.

Fats Domino taking us to Heartbreak Hill. Billy Preston brought us low down, and we started out with Al Green, Stop and Check Myself. Well, I'm checking myself, and I'm discovering I'm Sanguine Fromage, host of Upfront Soul. Next up, we're going to hear from Hank Ballard and the Midnighters. Get it.

take your daddy's hand, cause you look good to me. Now ease on up here, baby. Now don't you wanna see

The headhunters there serving up some mayonnaise. We heard also from the Soul Children bringing us Highway, and we opened up that set with Hank Ballard and the Midnighters' Get It. While I sure hope you will get some more funk, soul, and jazz, we've got a whole other hour of funk, soul, and jazz coming your way, so please stay put and stay tuned.

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1: Welcome once again to Upfront Soul. I am your host, Sanguine Fromage. I'm laying down the soulful sounds you, I do hope, are getting down. And I do hope you'll get on down to my Facebook page. Just search for Upfront Soul and you'll be filled in on all of the upcoming happenings on our radio show, and you can send me messages. I love to hear from you. We're going to open up this hour with Ernie Cato. Ti-ta, ti-ta-ta.

0: the 1619 Badass Band assuring us nothing can stop my loving you. Solomon Burke, doodle-dee-doo, and we opened up the set and the hour with Ernie Cato, tee-ta, tee-ta-ta. Sanguine Fromage, not ready to say ta-ta just yet. We've got almost a whole hour of funk, soul, and jazz coming your way. And what's up next? Why, it's Maxine Brown. Harry, let's marry. Here on Upfront Soul.
1: I'm in love with

some different views on love, a wide range of opinions here. Wrapping up down in Jamaica with Eddie Spencer, "If This Is Love, I'd Rather Be Lonely." Geeter Davis warns us, "Don't marry a fool." And then we have the request from Maxine Brown, opening up the set, "Harry, Let's Marry." Sanguine Fromage, let's hear some more funk, soul, and jazz, shall we? We've got Della Reese doing her own unmistakable version of "It Was a Very..."

seems so clear. Memories are things time cannot wash away. These are my cherished years. When I was 17, it was a very good year. It was a very good year for country boys.

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They'd ride me in limousines, costume chauffeurs.

Happy Marshan, Chicky Wah Wah. King Curtis and the Noble Knights, Mr. Crow, and we opened up with Della Reese's lovely version of It Was a Very Good Year. Well, it's a very good time right now because you're listening to Upfront Soul, and I thank you so much for that. I know it's not exactly Mardi Gras season, but I think we all need a little bit of carnival festivity in our life, so we're gonna go down to New Orleans now and just sort of imagine ourselves back in Mardi Gras time with the Flaming Arrows first, Shallow Water.

hearkening back to carnival time there with the magnificent Seventh Brass Band, bringing us Feel So Good. Monk Boudreau, Big Chief Monk Boudreau, Katie May, and we opened up with the Flaming Arrows, Shallow Water. Wrapping up our little trip to New Orleans. We got time for just a little more music here on this edition of Upfront Soul. We're going to hear Betty Swan with an irresistible invitation, Make Me Yours.

Stevie Wonder there with Big Brother. I love his version. I also love the cover version done by Michelle Thomas. Check that one out on her fine album, Messenger. I spin it quite frequently, actually. The Soul Vibrations bringing us The Dump, and we opened up with Betty Swan, Make Me Yours. Well, it has been a pleasure to be your DJ here for the last couple of hours of Upfront Soul. I do hope you'll tune in again next week. Do take care, and remember, if you get knocked down, don't stay down. Get up and get down. Upfront Soul comes to you from Community Radio WERU-FM, Blue Hill, Maine.

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7: 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My name's Indira. I am doing a very last-minute sub for Justine this morning. So not quite Red Right Return. In fact, not at all Red Right Return, but kind of, well, namaste.

0: That was Hwasa with Good Goodbye from her newish release, but not really new. Now I guess it's kind of old. But anyway, we started the set off with Yellow Magic Orchestra. We had Katie Lang. We had Sabrina Carpenter, so some hits. And then what did we have? We had Ronnie Spector's I'd Much Rather Be With the Girls. Girls Night from Loose Assemble. And then we ended with Goodbye. All right. So I'm sitting in for Justine this morning. I know you're expecting like this mellow shoegaze music to wake up slowly into Monday, but I thought, you know, we'll just bang right in. So there we are. But we're going to change it up a little bit. But I've got some announcements to tell you first. Let's see. 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Doors open at 6 and show starts at 7. 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Business sponsorships are still available, and as always, the proceeds from this event will benefit the Cape Wellness Collaborative. We've got great music coming up for you on the program. I'm still waking up. That was why that morning set was just for me to wake up, really. Let's see. I have some information to impart to you, but let's instead listen to Ashley. And where is she? Here she is.
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I'll jump in. That was Tito Puente, and we had two from him. That was Hong Kong Mambo, and then Oyakamava from a live performance at the Village Gate from 1992. And then we had two from Mongo Santa Maria. We had Mazakote, and then from the album Afro Roots, and then Yeye started us off on this short set. I hope you're doing well, everyone. Let's see, just a couple more announcements for you this morning. Yes, just two. 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And Cape Cod Wave Magazine is an online magazine featuring long-form journalism that explores the character and culture of Cape Cod. 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

0: from Ry Cooder's album Mambo Sinuendo. And before that, what did we have? We had Chan Chan from the Buena Vista Social Club. I think that those are the two that I was going to play. Yes, and I've got more for you. Anyway, it's 7 o'clock. 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My name is Indira, and I am sitting in for the marvelous Justine, who is going to be back next week. Let's see. A couple of things to tell you, but I think... Is it not? Oh, let's do some town crier notes. So much is happening in town. Let me choose a couple of things that are closer to our date. For instance, here we go. The Chamber Singers, the Outer Cape Chorale and Chamber Singers present Wonder and Mystery. And they are performing next on the 17th of June at 6 p.m. at the Highland House at the museum in Truro. So these are free a cappella concerts. Contributions are accepted. And there are more dates. In fact, what's today's date? Today's the 8th. So in fact, there's one even sooner. And that's on the 10th at the Wellfleet Library. So the 10th at the Wellfleet Library, and then the 17th at Highland House Museum in Truro. All right, that is that. And then we have, not that. There's so much going on that it is hard to choose because, you know, but I did want to get things that are closer to our date. Here is something. The Truro Public Library invites you to join David Spector on Tuesday, June 9th, that's tomorrow, 6 p.m. for Naturalists and Novelists, Birds, Bewick, and the Brontes. Discover how scientific bird knowledge influenced Charlotte and Emily Bronte's classics Jane Eyre and Wuthering Heights. Explore the wood engravings of illustrator Tom Bewick and see how attention to birds provide fresh literary insights, revealing a two-century-old conversation between sisters. For more information, visit trurolibrary.org or call 508-487-1125. Was it Virginia Woolf who thought that the birds were speaking to her at one point? It may have been. And shall we do one more? Let's do this one. Here, the Truro Center for the Arts at Castle Hill at 8 Meeting House Road in Truro is presenting three extraordinary artists, three unique traditions at the Castle Hill Gallery from June 23rd through July 3rd. The exhibition features Hannah Vogel, whose woven and mixed media forms explore growth and transformation. Textile artist, I love this woman, Hilary Waters Fail, known for her intricate stitched works that blend craftsmanships with the natural world, and South African ceramist Jabu Nala, a fifth-generation Zulu potter whose vessels honor a 2,000-year tradition. More information is available at castlehill.org. That's very exciting. All right. And then, let's see, I believe it's time for Sound Beat. So let's go there, if I can. Here it is.
1: You're listening to I Could Cry, an Abbott 45 from 1953. And you're on...

Gentleman Jim Reeves had 51 top 10 hits in a career cut short when a small plane he was piloting crashed in 1964. For your next morbid trivia night, he was taught by the same man who taught Randy Hughes, Patsy Cline's pilot, who, of course, had met the same fate a year earlier. But Reeves's records kept on coming. RCA Victor continued releasing unpublished songs, mixed with previously released tracks, and people kept buying them. Of those 51 top 10 hits we mentioned, 19 came posthumously. And there was a Jim Reeves single on the charts every year from 1970 to 1984, nearly two decades after his death. For you, I could cry, 'cause I'm still. Check out more episodes right now at soundbeat.org. Soundbeat is produced at the Belfer Audio Archive, Syracuse University Library. I'm Brett Barry.

0: This is Walter Buckingham, the newest host on The Fiddle and the Harp. I bring decades of experience, both performing and researching Celtic music, and a uniquely different perspective of new, old, and perhaps overlooked Celtic music. 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
1: So that's tonight. Let's get back to some music now.

Nestor Torres on flute. That was called Morning Ride, a very gentle, lovely song. And Nestor Torres was suggested to me by a listener who called in, and that was a wonderful, wonderful discovery for me. And before that, we had, was it, yes, Afro Blue, Julieto Collazo. From an album called Mongo Santa Maria's Greatest Hits. All right, a couple of announcements here while I have your ear. 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All right, and let's see. One more. 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All right, speaking of coffee, let us get percolating with some music here. Here's Rodrigo y Gabriela from the album In Between Thoughts, A New World.

some music to get your feet moving. That is Cumbe from Rodrigo y Gabriela. Before that, we had their Meta Evolution from the self-titled album, Meta Evolution. And then we had, let's see. Oh, yeah, I think we had Leo Kottke in there with Up Tempo. We had Otmar Liebert with Santa Fe, which got a little cut off. I apologize for that. And then before that, we started off with Echoes from Rodrigo y Gabriela, back to Meta Evolution. All right. Let's see. Do I have things to tell you? Possibly. Yes. One more message here. 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

A little vocalese for you, two versions. I'm still looking for my version of Rachmaninoff's vocalese, number 14, opus 34. That was by Katia Bunyatishvili. And before that, we had from Nitinsoni's Memory Echo album, we had Alain Grimaud's version. A vocalese, and then before that, the Scarlatti ripoff by Leo Kottke, which is what inspired that set. All right, it is a few minutes to 8 o'clock. I could have played a song, but anyway, I'm just going to give you some information. For instance, the most important thing is that you are listening to WOMR 92.1 FM Provincetown and WFMR 91.3 FM Orleans. We are streaming worldwide at WOMR.org. My name's Indira. I'm sitting in for Justine this morning and playing a variety of music. Anyway, but she'll be back next week. And there's so much good music on the radio. In fact, let's listen to some of our DJs, at least one DJ right now, to show what is coming up tomorrow morning. Oops, the wrong one. Where did I go? Went to the wrong place. Let's see. Oi, what did I do here? All right. You know what? I'm going to see if I can play a little music for you now, and then I'll get back to it.

0: We just went to the moon. That's pretty good. All right. That was Adventures. It is 8 o'clock. And oh, that's right. That's what I was going to do. Still a little off this morning. I don't know why. But here we go. If you listen to this show, she'll set you straight.
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0: Cup. All right, so check out Brand New Day with Kathy Tarr tomorrow morning. And then let's see, a couple of announcements here. 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And also, let's thank some gorgeous people here, because this program is made possible by members like you and sustaining members like the denizens of Christanistan, John Simodian, Martin and Barbara, Jack Connolly, Christine Doherty, Taylor Fox Art, Maggie Ackers, Tessa Bry Taylor, Tony Jacket, John Shea, Bob and Betsy Higgins Steele, Gregory Kellogg, Greg Sopchuk in memory of his brother Michael, Alan and Christine Height, Michael Tyre, Scott River Lee and Pappy, and the captains and crew of the schooner Ishtar. 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Outermost Community Radio thanks you. All right, music, shall we? Let's get back into it. Here. What's going on here? Okay, let's try this one. How very bizarre. Huh. All right. Sometimes this happens. I use this app and it just gives up on me. Here we go. Let's do Tracy Chapman instead.

every once in a while, I have this urge for a serving of music by Cesária Évora. And we just heard some from her album of duets and collaborations. Yamore e doci more nomar. I'll listen to my pronunciation. And Morabo, that was with Lara. And we also had her duetting with Marissa Monte and Salif Keita. All right. And I wanted to let you know that tomorrow on a brand new day, actually, Georgie Girl will be sitting in for Kathy Tarr. So do take a listen tomorrow morning, starting at 6 o'clock, going all the way up to 9 o'clock. And I just have a little less than a half hour to go on this show, where I'm subbing in for Justine. But I want to let you know that programming on WOMR is underwritten by Cape Cod 5. 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All right, where shall we go? I feel just a little bit of Kashmir is needed today. Yes, indeed. Here we go.

0: Gosh, the time just crept up, and I don't even have time to play Roadrunner. Anyway, I am done for this morning. I hope you enjoyed the show. We'll give you a little sample in the background there. And then do stay tuned
1: One,
0: for.
1: two, three, four, five,
0: There he
1: six.
0: goes. So many other things that are happening on the radio. But right now, it is time for Counterspin. But I want to let you know that you are listening to WOMR 92.1 FM Provincetown and WFMR 91.3 FM Orleans. 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

0: Welcome to Counterspin, your weekly look behind the headlines. I'm Janine Jackson. This week on Counterspin, Luddites didn't hate machines. Historian and online educator Casey Fiesler reminds us that 19th century English textile workers, the Luddites, were not anti-technology. They were, she says, quote, anti the unaccountable deployment of technology by those who stood to profit from it at the expense of those with less power. They were anti the use of technology to de-skill labor, to take work that took years of craft knowledge and render it performable by anyone who was then dispensable. They were anti the imposition of technology on communities who had no say in how it was deployed or who would bear its costs. Close quote. Those are words to keep in mind as commencement speakers and politicians and pundits tell you that artificial intelligence is a train leaving the station and your only choice is to pick a seat. But also, yes, democratic decision-making is still a thing. Why do you ask? Also, if you ask, your name goes on a list. We'll talk about the proliferation of data centers that are very much brick and mortar against the backdrop of press coverage that suggests that artificial intelligence all happens in the ether somewhere, with Melissa Garriga. She's communications and media relations manager at the feminist grassroots organization Code Pink. That's coming up today on Counterspin, but first, a very quick look back at some recent press. USA Today was not alone in reporting on the cutoff of the Supplemental Nutrition Assistance Program, or SNAP, to millions of people who rely on it to provide food for their families, unless they jump through more bureaucratic hoops. The country's largest nutrition assistance program, the paper said, has undergone fresh scrutiny after it became a flashpoint during the government shutdown last year. Nothing, in other words, in the lead about any changes in the needs of the people who rely on SNAP, just that it became a hot topic. So now some people need to go hungry because Donald Trump. In a corporate news media tale as old as time, the paper wrote, quote, new work requirements were added to prevent fraud and waste, according to Agriculture Secretary Brooke Rollins, close quote. That sentence's dependent clause, after the comma, allowed us how the people who measure things, rather than just pontificate about them, the U.S. Congressional Research Service, described SNAP fraud as rare. Critics have warned against the changes, USA Today says, saying they weaken an important social safety net. So are paper readers meant to leap to the side of critics, especially when it isn't even spelled out what they're critics of? All of this is textbook. Right-wingers deflect from real top-down causes of social misery to say things like, poor people eat too much. So while you read this sort of thing, and you will, we would hope that you'd remember Counterspin guest Crystal Fitzsimons, president of the Food Research and Action Center, who explained to listeners last year that no research supports the idea that adding work requirements to SNAP increases long-term employment. What we know it does, she said, is increase poverty and hunger. Quote, we have 42 million people in this country who participate in SNAP, and the problem isn't that we have 42 million people on SNAP. The problem is that we have 42 million people who live in poverty. We do not have wages that are high enough to support all of our workers and move them out of poverty, close quote. Even if you set aside the large percentages of SNAP recipients who are children, who are seniors, who are people with disabilities, and remember these people are being told to get off their butt and not just look for work, but go to an office and document that they're looking for work. Fitzsimons says, quote, if somebody's looking for a job, it is very hard to do anything when you're hungry. And so if we want to encourage people to be able to be productive in our workforce, we need to make sure that people are not going hungry. Close quote. If that sounds simple, it's because it is. 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Counterspin is brought to you each week by the Media Watch Group Fair. A story in U.S. News and World Report was headlined, "Polls and Protests Show Americans Are Turning on Data Centers." The piece outlined grassroots opposition to the data centers used to power artificial intelligence, noting excessive use of water and energy resources, and noise and other pollutions that are being shown to lead to health problems. But while that critical information about impacts shapes the article, the frame of it gave me pause. Americans are turning on data centers suggests that the fast, you might say frantic, pace of rolling out this massive new phenomenon was embraced up until now, and people are now changing their minds. In reality, people are responding in real time to something they've never had an opportunity to learn, much less speak about. But then the tell is in the lead. Quote, "The data centers are coming. The data centers are coming," close quote. And then the framing that follows. AI data center construction brings a new wave of NIMBYs. Now, the article gives no evidence that people opposing data centers in their communities would be happy with them in someone else's backyard. Maybe they are self-interested and public-minded. Maybe they see their lives as connected with those of others. Maybe they think if they have to be the canaries in this particular coal mine, they're going to do it without letting corporate news media tutting distract or deter them. In the face of an avalanche of billionaire PR about inevitability, our guest is among those working to help us see the human beings at the sharp end of what we're called is a data center boom. Melissa Gallagher is Communications and Media Relations Manager at the feminist grassroots organization Code Pink. She joins us now by phone from Mississippi. Welcome to Counterspin, Melissa Gallagher.
1: Hey, Janine. Thanks so much for having me on today. And this is just a perfect time to be talking about this. I can't wait to get into it with you.
0: Well, and I want to talk through the piece that you wrote, which I found, as I say, void-filling. You wrote a few weeks back. I saw it headlined, "The Dark Side of the Data Center Boom," but I preferred another headline that I also saw, "The Harm Data Centers Cause Isn't Only Local." And I appreciated it for a number of dots that it connects. But let's just start where you start, which is that a majority of the new data centers, that 67%, are being built in rural areas, and three quarters of those are in Midwestern and Southern towns. I feel like rural America, for a lot of pundits and media, is kind of a rhetorical device. It's where real Americans live. But when those people speak up, the story shifts. But it's meaningful that this is where they're starting out, yeah?
1: Yeah, it's absolutely meaningful. And you first have to just realize why this is happening. You have the elected leaders, the governors and whatnot of these states who are kind of like these pick-me girls for like big tech industry, right? Because they want to like be a part of that billionaire class. But what they're doing is they're using the vulnerabilities of their communities, the need for economic growth, the lack of job opportunities, and they're using these needs of their communities to kind of like say, hey, come here, we're going to bring jobs, we're going to provide, you know, economic growth, and you're going to be a part of this great new tech frontier, right? Mm-hmm. But it's at the actual expense of these communities. Nothing that they're doing by bringing them to these rural areas or to benefit these rural areas.
0: And folks are not buying it. I mean, I think that might be what's surprising people is folks that I've had guests tell me, don't sleep on the South. You know, organizing is happening. And so folks are responding, and it's important. Yeah.
1: Yeah. And I mean, you know, like here in Mississippi, there was one that was built recently and rather quickly. And I think this was kind of before, you know, all the negative effects became kind of well known. But it was the communities there and the frontline communities there that started saying, hey, this is what's happening with these centers. This is what's happening when they're being built here where you live. And so, yeah, it's very much people realizing for themselves, and they're not naive and they're not dumb and right. We're not lazy here in the South, right? Like, we understand what we have to do. And part of that is getting organized as communities. And now you see this big pushback, and it's happening more and more.
0: And what we're also seeing is folks saying, and that's why I love the headline, the harm data centers cause isn't only local. Folks in Mississippi, folks in the South and in the Midwest are not just saying, although they are completely legitimately saying they don't want it in these data centers in their backyard for the harms that they're causing, but they also recognize that there are connections. And this is the thing that your piece lifts up that I've not been seeing elsewhere. And that is the connection between the products and the producers of what's going on in these data centers and why it has global implication. If you could just talk us through that.
1: Yeah. So, I mean, something that we like to say at Code Pink is that these data centers are like products of war and products for war. Right. And so essentially what that means is that they are used in war, right? Like, they're the infrastructure that provides for surveillance and for the targeting of where these bombs are going to be dropped, right? In these communities across the globe. And so in that sense, they're products of war, but they're also products for war. And the demand to keep these data centers going, the demand to keep the infrastructure up, is these huge volumes of critical minerals, right, mm-hmm. as well as fossil fuels. And the need for these critical minerals that's driving U.S. warfare on resource-rich regions, right, like in Iran or in Venezuela. And so, and also not always mentioned in this conversation, but actually should be, in U.S.-backed warfare in the Congo as well. Mm-hmm. And so it's a double-edged sword there, because they are needed to make war, and then they are the war itself going into these regions under the guise of regime change is needed to get the resources to run these data centers.
0: I think the fact that media talk about it as though it were somehow in the ether, you know, helps us to forget that, you know, as you say, they require raw materials, including fossil fuels. And people want to separate their fossil fuel conversation from their AI conversation. And you can't disconnect that, right? That's the connection.
1: Exactly. Exactly. It's an environmental issue. It's an anti-war issue. They're all connected here.
0: And folks are recognizing that. And I have to say, I have seen coverage of community pushback. I've seen videos of folks saying, this is the sound that I hear every night from the data center. And yet, it still is kind of presented as though these are a handful of NIMBYs, as this piece, otherwise strong piece, referred to people as people who don't want it in their backyard. And that plays into the idea of Southerners and rural people as kind of dumb, and they don't understand their place in the world and how important this really is, you know. And I guess I just want to kind of destroy that myth, because folks do recognize the connection between what's happening there and what's happening in the world. Yeah.
1: Right. Yeah. And, you know, I'm so glad that you're pushing back on that narrative that, you know, all of us here in the South are just, you know, kind of these dumb rednecks, if you will. We live and breathe just like everyone else. You don't have to be a genius even to see, though, what these data centers are doing, right? Like you said, it's very, very tangent. It's noise. They can hear the noise. They can see the pollution. They can feel the impacts of increased energy bills, right? So it's like that whole narrative is just extremely invalid. And like you said, it's not that they don't want them in their backyards, but they see that this isn't good for the United States in general. It's not good for communities in general, whether it's, in a city environment, a rural area. And I think that's what they're trying to say. And I think that's why there's this collective voice across the country. It's not in my backyard. It's not here, period.
0: And the activism is happening and it's working, right? I mean, what can you tell us about what folks are doing and kind of, the impact that it's having? Certainly people are not staying silent.
1: Yeah. One thing I just want to note too that's really interesting is how organic this activism is. Mm-hmm. And that's why it's having the success that it's having. And just recently, Kevin O'Leary, who is the one who has this data center that's the largest one that's supposedly going up in Utah, is trying to paint the activism as this like foreign influence campaign, mm-hmm. right? They're specifically bringing Code Pink in there because, they love to throw that accusation around with us and basically saying that we're influenced by foreign governments, which is absolutely not true. And because of that, we are driving this like data center resistance across the country, but that's absolutely not true as well. We have no connections to the grassroots, pushback that's happening. We're just out there trying to provide the narrative and also trying to explain, which the article is trying to explain, that it's not just our backyards here in the United States. It's not just like local ecosystems that these data centers are affecting, but it's also driving death and destruction across the globe, right? And so, yeah, all of these local communities that are banding together, they are seeing success. I don't think this is going to be an easy fight, though. I think it's going to take a lot because just as quick as some of these are getting shut down, others are popping up, right? But I do think that there seems to be just a large... I haven't seen this type of pushback across the country in a while.
0: Right.
1: And it's very inspiring.
0: It is inspiring. And I just want to further us on the international aspect of it. The human-to-human across borders aspect of it seems very important. And I know that it's something that Code Pink, of course, is doing all the time, is saying the choices that you are making politically here in the U.S. are connected to what is happening to human beings similarly situated in other countries. And, obviously we can talk about it with fossil fuel extraction, sanctions, all kinds of things. But I do see those international connections being made. And for me, that's super inspiring.
1: It is. I think this is a general trend, too. The country itself is shifting to there's more of an anti-war sentiment these days than perhaps there has been in the past. And so people are making these connections, not just with data centers, but just with like government spending and how the Pentagon budget is growing, but their communities are being deprived of resources and safety nets, here at home. And so I think that, yeah, people can see that, okay, these data centers, they need these minerals, right? And where are we going to get these minerals? Oh, well, we're going to have to go to these other countries and get them. And how are we going to do that? Well, it looks like we're going to invade and bomb these countries and have to kill these innocent people, in order to gain control of the sovereign nation's resources. Like you said, people are seeing that very easily. Everything is very exposed these days. And so I think that's another reason why this pushback is happening the way it is.
0: I think so too. And I want to ask, a lot of times when you hear the conversation, the idea is, well, we need transparency. We need to know who's doing what and where. And I want to put a pause on transparency as an end in itself, because there are a lot of things that we know that are happening and we still don't stop, or we don't have the levers to stop. The information that we get, obviously, that's point one, but then we have to be able to use it. And so it brings us back to how this conversation is showing up, the way that people can speak. They can show up and say, we don't want this. And then the local board just says, yeah, we're doing it anyway. So it's also a conversation about political process, right? And public participation in decision making, right?
1: Right. Well, it's absolutely showing us that the illusion that we have this like democracy here in the United States is just that. It's an illusion. And then, of course, we use this whole idea that we have to go protect democracy abroad when we honestly don't even have it here at home, you know, in the real sense. And so, like I said, there's a lot of contradictions being heightened right now. And yes, the more we know, the more we can push back and the more organized people are getting. But that doesn't mean that power is just going to concede either. And so there has to be some systematic changes, of course. But I think we're getting there. You know, I think our country is getting there. And the more that we unite around these issues and the more that we take a more internationalist approach, I think the quicker we're going to get there and the more success we're going to have.
0: Well, I think that we both probably are already on some lists. But as of this week, we've learned that people who have critical questions about artificial intelligence or about data centers, we're going to go on a list and for opposing them, and we're going to be called terrorists. And it's part of what we're already saying. But being unafraid is kind of a, we really have to tell folks, we really do have to accept that some things that you want to say and that you need to say are going to get you put on a list. And I understand why that scares people, but I mean, here's where we are in 2026. How do you respond to people who think it's just too scary to sign up with you? It's too scary to come out to a protest. What are your thoughts on that?
1: Well, I mean, I do understand that, like, entry points to activism is different for everyone. Mm-hmm. But, you know, I don't want to just sit here and preach like there's nothing scary to be put on the list, because obviously it is. And people have different risk factors, and some people have more privilege than others. You know, like some people can possibly go to jail and it doesn't have that huge of an impact as someone else. But I think that, you know, there is safety in numbers, and the, you know, what are they going to put all of us on a list, right? And then at that point, what does that even mean? And, you know, yes, it's scary. But I think what's scarier is not saying anything. What's more frightening to me is none of us are going to do anything about it. And then what future does that leave our children? You know, I have two boys who are 19 and 21, and they're entering, you know, this adulthood phase of their life. And the idea of getting married and having children and buying a home and just, you know, in general, thriving in life, that whole idea is, it's almost questionable. Like, is that even possible, right? Yeah. And so if we don't push back now, if we don't stand up now, you know, okay, I'm on a list. Well, so is my neighbor, right? And yeah. So is everybody on my street, right? And if we don't utilize the numbers that we have, you know, to me, the future is more frightening if we just let things go and if we just let this billionaire class and these, you know, tech giants win.
0: I absolutely agree. I will only ask you finally, because I'm a media critic, what would you like to see? I've seen a lot of independent, courageous reporting on this. I've seen a lot of less courageous reporting from mainstream media. And I'll just address the idea that a lot of coverage speaks matter-of-factly about the growing demand for artificial intelligence. You know, the growing demand for AI. So how are we going to deal with it? And how is the public? And it, I feel like the frame is already off. But I would ask you finally, what would you like to see more or less in terms of media coverage of this set of issues?
1: Yeah, I think that there just needs to be a really honest conversation in the media about, is any of this necessary?
0: Mm-hmm.
1: You know, and I can't remember, I think we spoke about this before, but, you know, there's this idea out there that, like, this is happening and you have to get on board.
0: Yep.
1: But who's pushing that idea, right? Like, where is that coming from? why is it happening? And then is it necessary for it to happen? And I think, you know, can safely argue that it's not necessary. Like most of these things that AI is providing, we already had that before. We already had means to do these things before. It's not giving us something new. It's not giving us a new technological edge, right? It's not fulfilling this lack of something that the country didn't have. And so I think I would love to just see more media frame it in that way. Instead of this is happening, it's time to get on board, you don't want to be left behind, more questioning of why is this happening, it's not necessary.
0: All right, we're going to end it on that note for now. Melissa Garriga is Communications and Media Relations Manager at Code Pink. Thank you so much, Melissa Garriga, for joining us this week on Counterspin.
1: Of course. Thanks, Janine.
0: And that's it for Counterspin for this week. 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The show is engineered by Michael Cherry. I'm Janine Jackson. Thank you for listening to Counterspin.

that presidential smirk. Say, don't look now, it's Captain Kirk. He's an arrogant jerk, though likable too. But the Federation's been lying to you. The Federation, the corporation, is supposed to be public radio station. They're violating the neutral zone to promote the imperial corporate nation. Blow up Afghanistan, nuke Iraq. We got the biggest phasers on the block. We're the world's policemen around the clock. You got the comm now, Mr. Spock. To the victors go the spoils. The lithium crystals, petroleum oil. They hate our freedom for no good reason. Arabs and Klingons, it's open season. They lie, they lie.

know that the government's been lying to you, and I know that you know that it ain't nothing new. That's politicians, that's what they do. They've been lying since 1492. They didn't teach me when I was a kid about all the terrible things that we did. We'll always honor this sacred treaty with a smallpox-covered blanket, sweetie. Agent Orange and napalm, Gulf of Tonkin, Vietnam, Iran, Contra, Watergate, it's a history of the criminal state. We're spoon-feeding it right out of the box. We're fair and balanced, says the Fox, while talk show shills are shouting out, it's liberals we gotta be worrying about. They lied, they lied, they took us for a ride.

My mom said, really, if the news was controlled by corporate money and held in a stranglehold, I would have heard about it on the TV. If it was really so important, then I would have been told by the newscasters and the pundits and the anchors and their pals, the politicians, generals, and bankers. You say they're doing the old bait and switch, but why would they lie? They're already rich.

And good morning, everybody. Beautiful summer day here in late spring on Cape Cod. It's the 8th of June. Summer isn't official for another couple of weeks, but a little chilly this morning, only getting up around 70 today, but getting back close to 80 again later in the week. Plenty of sunshine, not much rain in the forecast. And it looks like they're just about completing the repaving projects on Route 6. Lines are being painted and other such things, but I think the actual dropping of pavement might be finished. So there'll be some slowdowns, but no major delays to report. Well, we have music today, as we do every Monday. James Keelahan, the extraordinary Canadian singer-songwriter, will be joining me by phone around 11 a.m. He's performing Saturday night in Harwich, and also at the Old Songs Festival at the end of the month, just outside of Albany, New York. We might have some tickets to give away to Saturday night's show, possibly some tickets to give away to that festival, the Old Songs Festival of Music and Dance in Altamont, New York. I think it's the 26, 27, 28 of June. So stay tuned. Maybe even write down the phone number here, 508-487-2619, in case I should surprise you with an invitation to call and win some tickets. We'll preview that festival and some other festivals, the summer concerts in Harwich, see what's on the agenda for Payamet. I know we've got some information about the Cape Cod Women's Music Festival. I think that takes place Saturday, the 27th of June. I've got new music from some lesser-known artists that I think you might enjoy. All that coming up and more this morning. According to my sources, today is National Best Friends Day. I've got some songs about friendship included in today's program. Your suggestions are always kindly accepted. Sometimes I even play them. 508-487-2619 if you have a comment or suggestion. And without further ado, our theme song.

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0: 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My name is Bob Weiser. This show is called The Old Songs Home. I play folk and acoustic music, traditional and contemporary, old and new, each and every Monday, 9:30 in the morning till half past noon. We've got 2.5 more hours of music to share with you. James Keelahan joins me via the telephone about 11 o'clock, in about an hour. Have some ticket giveaways coming up. Stay tuned for that. And let's see. Let's hear this message before we have much more. No, that's not going to work, is it?
1: Who celebrates?
0: We can do this.
1: Hi, my name is Salem.
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0: All right, let's see. 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
5: I'm Dr. Anthony Lizerwitz, and this is Climate Connections. Last December, Eric G., a student at the University of Hawaii, traveled from Honolulu to one of the harshest, most remote places on Earth, Antarctica.
6: Nothing really prepares you for that first moment when you step onto the ice. 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
5: G. was a fellow with the nonprofit Vilar Institute on an expedition led by explorer Robert Swan that raised awareness about the need to protect Antarctica. As the climate warms, many of Antarctica's glaciers and ice shelves are melting, and increasing human activity threatens the continent's fragile ecosystem. While there, the team helped with research and broadcast live to classrooms to teach students about Antarctica.
6: We spoke to 2 million young people from across the world.
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5: And he hopes that talking about his time in Antarctica inspires others to build a more sustainable future.
6: When you go there, you just kind of feel something different change inside of you. And I definitely felt that, and I still feel that today.
5: Climate Connections is produced by the Yale Center for Environmental Communication. To learn more about climate change, visit climateconnections.org.
0: 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And I think that's enough of that for now. Let's get back to music. I played a bunch of old songs about friends for National Best Friends Day. Let's hear some new music from some artists that you may or may not be familiar with, starting with the Big Little Lions. This is called They Say It Builds Character, here on the Old Song Zone.

Well, there's a few new ones from some artists that you may or may not be familiar with. I do not know why we are ringing in the studio. I have to adjust that. Doesn't usually happen that way. Let's tell you what you heard in the set, take care of an announcement or two, get back to the music. Jenny Reynolds, we started off with Big Little Lions. They Say It Builds Character, a single from their upcoming recording. Jenny Reynolds, one-time Bostonian who's been living in Austin, Texas for decades. Her new recording is coming out momentarily. It's called Willow and Stone. We heard a piece called Learning to Be Yours. From Mama's Broke, from the Canadian Maritimes, their new single is called The Nameless. We heard that here. They've got a full-length recording coming out shortly. And Jess Klein, another one-time Bostonian, gave us All It'll Take, her new single. Let's see what announcements I have for you. 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The program features Natalie Adler discussing her novel, Waiting on a Friend, and Alejandro Varela discussing his latest work, Middle Spoon. The conversation will be moderated by Michelle Axelson and explores queer New York across two very different eras. Proceeds benefit Women's Crafts Provincetown in celebration of their 50th anniversary. For more information and to RSVP, visit 20summers.org. And I think we will quit there for now. And we'll go back to some more music. Well, upcoming festivals are certainly in my mind because I am looking forward to getting to at least one of them, the Old Songs Festival in Altamont, New York. It's the 46th annual Old Songs Festival of Music and Dance on the Altamont Fairgrounds. And I haven't been to that festival in decades, and I have fond memories of it. I was a guest, my whole family actually, because the kids were still at home and young enough to not be able to refuse to go. So that makes it quite a long time ago, as the kids are pushing 50. Guests of the late Faith Petrick and the not late, but quite a bit older than he used to be, Brian Bowers, the great auto harp player. And they arranged for us to be their guests at the festival. We had a wonderful time. Anyway, it's the 46th annual. We'll hear some music from some of the artists who are going to be there, starting with some who are not coming to Cape Cod. And eventually we'll get to some artists who are coming to play on Cape Cod this summer as well. So here's Holly Near to start things off, I think. Garnet Rogers to follow. We'll see who else.

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She was something in her day. I recall her well 10 years ago. She was a winner in her prime. She was fast and lean and willing, but they raced her past her time. And though she had the heart, her legs were gone, and it wasn't hard to see. They kept her at it in the hopes of just one more small victory. 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
1: Film Festival this week, big deal for you folks who are into movies. In that last set, let's tell you what we've been listening to. Artists who are performing at the 46th Annual Old Songs Festival of Music and Dance in Altamont, New York, just outside of Albany on the county fairgrounds.

And we heard from Holly Near singing For Our Lives, Garnet Rogers' Small Victory, Chris Matthews. She has performed at the Surrey's in Harwich that we're going to talk about a little later. Cranfest in the Courtyard. She sang her newest single, Forged into Fire. Reggie Harris has played at the Cranfest in the Courtyard. He gave us Standing in Freedom's Name from his recording On Solid Ground. I remember him singing that song right here in the studio live before the recording came out. And Sally Rogers and Howie Burson from their recording When Howie Met Sally gave us a piece called Names, written by Kathy Fink, who has performed here in Harwich on the Cape several times in the last few years. All very close and connected to our local communities. And I think there is another song in there that didn't turn up on this playlist. Yes, Tret Fury, who has also performed right here in the WOMR studio, gave us a piece called Freedom from her recording Rembrandt Afternoons. All of those artists and more will be at the Old Songs Festival of Music and Dance. We may have some festival tickets to give away later in the program, so you want to stay tuned for that. Those are passes for a 3-day festival with all of these artists that we've just played and more, including camping. It's a pretty good opportunity. June 26, 27, 28, Friday, Saturday, Sunday at the end of the month. And it's just a few hours' drive right up Interstate 90 once you get off the Cape, and 495 will take you right to 90. Easy enough to do. And as I may have said earlier, I will be going to the Old Songs Festival for the first time in probably about 35 years. Because, like I said, the kids were still young enough to have no choice but to come with us to that festival. And since they're all in their late 40s, gives you some idea of how long ago that must have been. Let's get back to some more music, I think. I had something I was going to share with you here. I already gave you the Provincetown Film Festival piece. Let's just get back to the music. That's what we'll do. And here's Connie Caldor. She will be performing at the Old Songs Festival. Send this one out to Bob in Toronto, another Canadian.

0: That brings us right up to the hour of 11 a.m. And you are tuned to Outermost Community Radio for Cape Cod and beyond. 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My name is Bob Weiser. This show is called The Old Songs Home. I play folk and acoustic music, traditional and contemporary, old and new, each and every Monday at 9:30 in the morning till half past noon. And that is just what we're doing this morning. We're playing old songs and new songs. In this instance, we've been sharing music from artists who are performing at the upcoming Old Songs Festival of Music and Dance in Altamont, New York, just across, well, a little further across, outside of Albany, New York, 46th annual festival. And we just heard from Connie Caldor, Wood River. We heard from Winborn, Song of the Lower Classes, and from Emma Bjorling and the Sky Consort with a piece called May the Road. All those artists performing at the Old Songs Festival. Winborn has performed as part of the Cranfest and the Courtyard Concert Series in Harwich in the past, and they will be coming back not for this summer's Cranfest and the Courtyard Series, but for a winter holiday concert on the 5th of December, Saturday night, December 5th, as part of their annual holiday music tour. Emma Bjorling and the Sky Consort are going to perform the opening night on July 2nd at the Cranfest and the Courtyard Concert Series. And we'll hear more about that to follow. Let's take care of a little bit of business before we get back to music. I'm expecting a phone call from James Keelahan in the fairly near future. Let's take care of these announcements. And if I turn on the appropriate devices here, we'll be able to hear these announcements. Like this one here.
1: Start date June 8th. Double vision in the evening sky. After this,

0: Stardate June 8th. If you look toward the west the next couple of evenings and feel like you're having double vision, well, you are. But it's nothing to worry about. It's a conjunction between the two brightest points of light in the night sky, the planets Venus and Jupiter. They're separated by less than 2 degrees, the width of your finger held at arm's length. Venus is the brighter point, the brilliant evening star. Jupiter is only about 1/7 as bright, but it still outshines all the other planets and stars. Jupiter is the largest and heaviest planet in the solar system. It's a ball of gas with a dense, oozy center. Its atmosphere is topped by bands of clouds painted tan, yellow, red, and ivory. The clouds reflect most of the sunlight that strikes them, making the planet bright. Venus is only the 6th largest and heaviest planet, right behind Earth. It's also covered by clouds, but they don't form colorful stripes. To the eye alone, in fact, they look featureless, a smooth blanket of white. But they're more reflective than Jupiter's clouds. Venus is also much closer to both Earth and the Sun than Jupiter is. That combination makes it the brightest pinpoint in the night sky. Venus and Jupiter will be closest together tonight and tomorrow night. Then Venus will pull away, increasing the gap by about 1 degree per night, slowly ending the double vision in the evening sky. Today's program was made possible by Mercer Caverns in Calaveras County in California's historic gold country. More information at mercercaverns.net. For the McDonald Observatory, I'm Billy Henry.
1: Yeah, let's see what else we have to offer you here. This program, the Old Songs Home Radio Show, is made possible by members like you and by sustaining members. People like Mark Kaminsky, Phil Pryor, Bob Gordon in memory of his wife Linda, Maxine Smith and John Economos, Dave and Chris O'Neill, Gary and Abby Kutnick, Liza Turner, Donna and Tim Driscoll, in memory of Annie and Marion, Betty Burks, Catherine Hoffman, Mary Lou Barry and Rich Eldred, Mark and Judy Sitkin, Brian and Maggie McMenamin, the Beat Greens and Harriet Jerusha, Neil Weiss at the Fiber Optic Center in New Bedford, Ed and Shannon McManus, David Arano, Ayla Janess, Peter Donnelly, Kate Nelson, Yvonne Rellin, Cheryl Nesney, James Carboni, Doug Wilcock in memory of Mary, Russ and Nancy Braun, Katua Solar, that's Conrad Geyser, Leslie Fraser, Conrad Schultz, David Bastian, Reese Brewer, Mark and Cheryl Gordon, Mark Emery over in Germany, Teresa and Harry and Wallfleet, Stan and Eva Sikorsky, David Warzala, Deborah Ennis, Tom Kelsey, Terry Ryder, Judy Griffin, Kathleen Healy, Gail McAleer, Ralph Diamond, Brenda Jane Meehan, Bonnie Shepherd, David Holmstrom, Billy and Beth, Scott Trask and his dogs, Riverly and Poppy, and Free to Think. 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

Okay, let's hear from Joe Jenks, another artist who'll be performing both at the Old Songs Festival of Music and Dance in Altamont, New York, and also as part of the Cranfest in the Courtyard concerts here in Harwich on Cape Cod. Joe will be here on the 30th of July.

It's Joe Jenks here on the Old Songs Home. Song he wrote about Pete Seeger's appearance before the House Un-American Activities Committee. From his recording, Poets, Philosophers, Workers, and Wanderers. Well, I've got James Keelahan queued up. I was expecting, hoping for a phone call from him. But let's hear a song in the meantime. This is called Red River Rising. And it's a song I was hoping that he would tell us about after I played it. Perhaps that'll still happen.

Well, that is Maren Hesig and Chris Newman. They will be performing at the Old Songs Festival on the guitar and Celtic harp, respectively. That little piece called Planxty Erwin, a Turlock O'Carolan tune from the Dark Ages. And I have just received a message from James Keelahan, who misentered this in his book, but he's got 20 minutes to talk to us, he just told me. And he's going to call me right now before his Zoom meeting that he double booked. So hopefully this is going to work. And I'm going to play one of the songs he said he wanted me to play, called The Benefits of Surrender.

0: James Keelahan here on the Old Songs Home. That's called The Benefits of Surrender. James, are you with me?
1: I am indeed.
0: You are?
1: I am.
0: You asked that I play that song. Now you're going to have to explain yourself to an audience.
1: Well, because it's kind of my favorite song of mine at the moment.
0: Any particular reason why it's your favorite song at the moment?
1: I like hearing it, and I like it when people play it. I don't know. It's just that sentiment, you know, that we're in a very strange time right now in history, and although we want to fight all the time, we can't fight all the time, and every now and again, we have to remember that it's time to surrender, and it's time to surrender to things like love or art or music. For example, you could come on Saturday night and surrender yourself to some music on Cape Cod if you wanted to. That's what that song is about. It's about surrendering to those things. Not fascism, but to those things.
0: Yeah. Being obsessive is never a healthy state of mind to stay in for very long. Perhaps not at all.
1: No.
0: I find myself in the garden a lot as part of my surrendering to that which I can't immediately change. Are you home enough to garden?
1: That's a good place to be. I've got a brown thumb, but I am, in fact, speaking to you from my my laundry line as I'm hanging out the morning's washing. If you listen very carefully, you can hear the distant thrum of lawnmowers as people are doing their yard work. there's the sound of a lawnmower here, but I've got the adolescent friend of a friend of mine who comes and cuts my grass.
0: So. Oh, are your adolescent sons no longer adolescents?
1: Well, they're not here.
0: Oh, they're somewhere else.
1: They live elsewhere.
0: Yeah. Ah, so they don't cut your grass for you.
1: No, and even when they did live here, they didn't cut the grass.
0: hard to train them these days.
1: Not to tell tales. Yes, exactly. Exactly.
0: I played another song of yours a little earlier called Red River Rising, from an old recording called Small Rebellions.
1: Small Rebel Islands.
0: Small Rebel Islands?
1: Never mind. Yeah, Small Rebel Islands.
0: Yes, I get it.
1: That's what the band used to call it.
0: You know, I think Kathy Murray was the one who first sent me that recording and said, "You got to hear James Keelahan." Do you ever hear from Kathy anymore?
1: Not for a couple of years, but I did see her sort of post-pandemic, but haven't heard from her in a while.
0: Yeah, one of those people I used to hear from regularly, but not anymore. And more is the pity. So many people you meet along the way in the music world. I also think that the first song of yours I ever heard was Jenny Bryce. But you weren't singing it. I think it was Garnet Rogers who I heard sing it.
1: Yeah. Well, he recorded it before I did. Something that my buddy David Woodhead reminded me of at a gig one time we were playing, and so I hadn't played it with David ever, and hadn't played it in a long time, and somebody yelled for it out of the audience, and I was in the mood to play it, so I turned to David and I said, "Hey, you know, like, you've never played this one, but if you want to sit in, you know," and he goes, "Never played it." He says, "I recorded it before you did."
0: He recorded it with a Garnet,
1: player on that Garnet. Yeah.
0: Well.
1: So it's good when your bass player can get one up on the songwriter, you know.
0: Well, those bass players get around.
1: They do. They certainly do. And how's the weather? What am I expecting when I'm down there?
0: Well, we're in a run of nice weather. And I'm knocking on...
1: I should be ending that for you then.
0: Perhaps so. I'm knocking on some thing in the studio that pretends to be wood, but I'm sure is not. We had a little thunderstorm on Saturday night, which rained like hell in my garden at home, but my community garden 2 miles away just got a sprinkle, and I discovered that I'd better get there down there and water it, because I thought it had been watered just fine without my attention. But it turned out that 2 miles away, the thunderstorm had not rained. So you never know this time of year whether bad weather in one neighborhood will be good weather in some other neighborhood.
1: Well, it's true. And I think the part of the problem here is that people misunderstand the weather forecasts you get on, like, the Weather Network or the Weather Channel or whatever it is you have down there. You know, when it says, this is your area, and it says 60% chance of rain, they're not saying there's a 60% chance of rain. They're saying there's a chance that rain will happen in 60% of the broadcast area.
0: Is that what they mean?
1: That's what they mean.
0: Because I could see it being both. There's a 60% chance of it raining in 60% of the broadcast area. If you follow my drift,
1: but that wouldn't be a 60% chance then.
0: Well, how would you calculate that?
1: Well, because you'd have to calculate it as 60% of 60%. You're saying that 60% chance of it being of it raining in 60% of the area, and you're saying that within the 60% of the area that is likely to get rain only has a 60% chance of getting it.
0: Ah, so the odds are even smaller? Well, that's all very reassuring on the days when we have an outdoor concert, I can assure you. That's just what we need to hear. And that brings up another topic. Because, Mr. Killian, you are a scientific sort of person. You write historical songs, and you actually try to stick to the facts. This is not, how should we say, this is not fashionable nowadays. Is that a fair way to say it?
1: Well, I don't know whether it's fashionable or not, but I also think that you give me a little bit too much credit, because I think in order to make history exist in the world of art, then
0: poetic license.
1: Sometimes the facts are some. Yeah, there is sometimes poetic license. You know, like in Cold Missouri Waters, possibly my most famous song. It's like somehow I have to condense an entire afternoon of activity down into 5 minutes, right? And it becomes pretty obvious that if you're going to do that, there has to be some stuff left. There has to be some stuff left of where you're going to have a song that's going to be like 2 hours long. So I think there is a desire to keep true to the story, but there may be a culling of facts. And so, for example, on in Cold Missouri Waters, there were 16 guys that were loaded onto the plane. 15 dropped from the plane. Because one guy got sick on the plane and he couldn't drop, and they were dropped, and they were met in the drop zone by the guy who was the ranger from the Meriwether Ranger Station at the base of Meriwether Canyon, which was the next canyon over. When the whole fire sweeps through, Dodge says, because we've been talking about 13 crosses the whole time, Dodge says, and when I rose like the phoenix, and that world reduced to ashes, there were none but two survived. There's actually three survived. Like, he's one of the people that survived, but he's talking about it from his perspective, and he's saying there's only two of the crew survived. So I had to go through all these incredible gymnastics in order to make the numbers for the song work out. And one thing that I could not do was say that there was one guy on this crew who was not a smoke jumper. He was actually a forest ranger who joined the smoke jumpers, because in order to do that, I would have had to have added an entire different verse just to get him on the fire, right? You see what I mean?
0: Oh, I see what you mean. But that's why poets have licenses, because, you know, you have
1: okay, but
0: you have obligation on paper to be as realistic as you can be, to be as close to the truth as possible. And in some ways, I think it's an interesting time where truth and, well, there is no truth, there are facts, and there are what used to be alternate facts, which are now facts, according to the people who used to admit they were alternate facts. And, you know, where the place comes in for art to present a story that actually rings true and isn't just more nonsense and opinion, and who can bully the listener into believing what they want them to believe. It's an interesting time, you said we were living in, and it is. Then there are songs that have nothing to do with that, like Red Winged Blackbird, which...
1: Yeah. And that's a David Francy song, of course.
0: But, was that David's song?
1: I sort of have a class of songs that I consider to be landscapes, and David's fits in like that in there. But, you know, songs like Wood Smoke and Oranges or Sweetgrass Moon, a number of other songs are actually they're like landscape paintings. There was a critic who said that my songs were like little 5-minute movies, and I think some of them, the story songs, certainly are, you know, like 5-minute movies. But the there's a whole bunch of the other songs that are really about that are really kind of landscape paintings.
0: Mm-hmm.
1: And I think that and I like finding those songs by other people as well. So I love David's song because it is that. It's another landscape.
0: Yeah.
1: Another landscape painting.
0: So since I know you've got a meeting to go to in a minute or two, tell us about Walk On, and we'll play that, and we'll see you on Saturday night in Harwich at the 204. 7 o'clock doors, 7:30 show. And tell us about Walk On before we play it.
1: Walk On's a song I wrote with Catherine McClellan a number of years ago. I had a really sort of catchy little chord progression and rhythm, and we were trying to decide what the song was going to be about. And Catherine wanted to do a tune for our times, and so we wrote a marching song because we figured there was going to be a lot of marching in our future, and so that's what we ended up with, is a little marching song, a little bit of a fight song for you, something to get the blood up whenever it is you next go marching against the king.
0: Marching against the king. Well, it's his birthday on Sunday, coming up. So we'll have to talk a little more about that on Saturday night. James, thanks so much for making the time to call in, and I will see you in a few days.
1: Thanks, Bob.
0: I will also see you at the Old Songs Festival at the end of the month. So,
1: yeah. Well, that's what I'm about to go on the Zoom for, is they're doing a sing-along. An old song sing-along all this week with myself, Christine, Lavin, Holly Neer, Reggie Harris. Sorry, I don't know why I lost his name, but a whole bunch of the performers from Old Songs at noon every day this week are going to be getting on and doing sing-along songs. And actually, one of the ones that I'm going to teach is Walk On. So once people finish listening to it,

Oh, that's James Keohane here on the Old Songs Home. He'll be right here on Cape Cod this Saturday at the 204 in Harwich, presented by the Harwich Cranberry Festival. And doors open at 7, performance at 7:30. I think I actually have something to share with you about that right here. Bob Weiser here for the Harwich Cranberry Festival, presenting Canada's brilliant singer-songwriter James Keohane at the 204 in Harwich on Saturday, June 13th. James Keohane is a multiple Juno Award and Canadian Folk Music Award winner, making his first Cape Cod appearance in nearly 10 years. Tickets and info available at cranfest.net. Doors open at 7 o'clock, music at 7:30 for James Keohane, Saturday, June 13th,

0: And I just happen to have a pair of tickets for that concert on Saturday night. If you want to give us a call at 508-487-2619, one of us will answer the phone and you will be able to attend that concert as our guest, you and a friend. 508-487-2619. I've got Benny Blue queued up for you. This is Penny's Farm.
1: One, two, buckle my

0: Benny Blue here on the Old Songs Home. That's called Penny's Farm from his new recording called When I Am a Fossil. Interesting recording, runs a range of different musical styles, from things that are kind of old-timey to that. Go figure. Congratulations to Walter in Harwich, who is going to get to attend the James Keelahan performance on Saturday night, June 13th, this coming Saturday at the 204 as our guest. To those other callers, tickets are available at cranfest.net. Love to see you there. Let's see, I've got some announcements to take care of. Let's do that. 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This year's festival will include local and regional talent, including Gentlemen Brawlers, Vanna Pichella, Sarah Burrell, Moselle, The Drama Queens, Katie Flynn, and Martha Campbell. MC'd by Zoe Lewis, the doors open at 6 and the show starts at 7. 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Business sponsorships are still available, and as always, proceeds from this event will benefit the Cape Wellness Collaborative. And it is exactly 12 noon, and you are tuned to Outermost Community Radio for Cape Cod and beyond. 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And this show is called The Old Songs Home. My name is Bob Weiser. I'm your host every Monday, starting at 9:30 in the morning till half past noon. We've got 29 and a half minutes left to go. WOMR receives support from the Orleans American Legion. They're at 8 School Road in Orleans, where members advocate for veterans and active duty personnel, mentor local youth, and help strengthen communities across Cape Cod. The Orleans American Legion also sponsors the Veterans Scholarship for graduating high school seniors and hosts community events and Veterans Day ceremonies throughout the year. If you're a local veteran or simply want to learn more, you can call Tony, 508-246-7855, or follow Orleans American Legion Post 308 on Facebook. And I might have one more. Nope, that is all I have, which means those things are taken care of. There is one more announcement here somewhere that is waiting for my attention. And there it is. There it is. And now all I have to do is click the right button. There that is.
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0: Well, let's get back to some music. Here's one from Joe Troop and the Truth Machine.

work. Andy Cohen, Eleanor Ellis, and William Lee Ellis. Shuck and Sugar from their recently released recording Whistlin' Past the Graveyard. I'm going to give you another one from that one because that wasn't the one I intended to give you. This one is called I Will Turn Your Money Green. That was the one that was supposed to follow that song about the billionaires from Joe Troop and the Truth Machine. Hang on.

Well, that is the wonderful Irish band Dervish with the Indigo Girls on the vocals. A song called Passage West. Before that, we heard from Andy Cohen, joined by William Lee Ellis and Eleanor Ellis. They sang Shuck and Sugar, I Will Turn Your Money Green, and A Drunkard's Lament from their recently released recording Whistling Past the Graveyard. We opened the half hour with Joe Troop and the Truth Machine Billionaires. And we've got time for a couple more songs, but first I've got to share with you a couple more announcements. Thank our business members. 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And I think that's all of that for now. That's all of that for now. I've got a couple of songs still queued up for you. Let's give you this one from John Smith.

0: Well, I am out of here until next Monday morning with more music from the Old Songs Home. James Keelan at the 204 on Saturday night. See you there. 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
1: 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I'm Alex Wise.
2: It's a conspiracy of corruption and pollution.
1: In 2016, the leader of the MAGA cult, who believes that climate change is some sort of hoax, incorrectly referred to the EPA as the Department of Environmental Protection, then vowed to, quote, get rid of it in almost every form. After listening to this week's guest on Sea Change Radio, you might think that getting rid of the EPA actually would have been preferable. Rather than protecting the environment, the EPA in its current iteration is rolling back sensible regulations and, frankly, wreaking havoc. Today we hear from John Walk, a senior attorney at the NRDC, the Natural Resources Defense Council, to discuss the enormous environmental cost of artificial intelligence, or AI, whose data centers consume ungodly amounts of water and electricity. We learn about the unquenchable thirst of these data centers, how much of this problem is uniquely American, and why new EPA policies constitute a Trojan horse filled with enemies of the environment, poised to pollute and consume at will.

0: I'm joined now on Sea Change Radio by John Walk. John is a senior attorney in the Environmental Health Program at the NRDC, the Natural Resources Defense Council, and he's a federal clean air director there. John, welcome to Sea Change Radio.
1: Thank you, Alex. Good to be here.
0: So I wanted to talk about data centers with you today. You spearhead the NRDC's efforts to educate and fight back against the polluting nature of these data centers. Before we talk about some of the things that we can and can't do from a legal perspective, maybe you could give our listeners a better perspective on just where the waste and pollution is coming from with these data centers.
1: I'd be happy to, Alex. So as most of your listeners probably know, there's just been an explosion of data centers announced and under construction and already operating across the United States. And there are estimates that they are now consuming 12% of all U.S. electricity by the next couple of years. And all that electricity has to come from somewhere. And unfortunately, it is coming from fossil fuels, primarily from methane gas and some other even dirtier forms. There's been a rapid expansion of methane gas power plants by electric utilities on the utility grid. It has been estimated that if all of the data center in development and planned in the United States are built, that the existing methane gas fleet among utilities in the United States will grow by nearly 50%. That is just an astonishing growth. It outpaces the 15-year period between 2001 and 2016 when there was a gas explosion due to fracking. So you're going to have more smog-forming nitrogen oxides from utilities meeting data center demand with methane gas. Equally alarming, or more so, is the astonishing amount of methane gas combustion turbines that data centers are building on site. We call it behind the meter because it's not connected to the utility grid.
0: And why is that? They own like their own little mini grid in this sense?
1: It's amazing, but they are essentially building power plants on site because they cannot get connected to the grid fast enough. And this industry is all about speed to market. It's about accelerated construction, accelerated development, and they want to beat their competitors to market and get their AI engines instituted in our brains and computers before anywhere else. So they just can't wait for utilities to build them. They can't wait for the transmission lines or the interconnections to happen. So they are just building their own power plants. Because these data centers and server farms cannot be down for more than 5 minutes, they rely upon emergency backup power. And unfortunately, what they rely upon is the dirtiest fueled power that exists in the United States. They are dirty diesel backup generators for emergency power. And to give you a sense, they can emit up to 600 times more smog-forming pollution than the combustion turbines that run on gas and operate at the same plants. So we don't want these things to be running. There's a single data center in Delaware, for example, that's about 1.2 gigawatts of power, which is quite enormous. It's using 500 backup generators.
0: Diesel generators.
1: Diesel generators, dirty diesel backup generators. And you've seen, thanks to data centers, dirty diesel generator capacity triple from just 2018 to 2024. And really, we've experienced the highest explosion in data centers in 2024, 2025, and 26. So that problem's getting worse and not better. So the Trump administration has very consciously delayed the planned retirement of dirty coal power plants. The companies wanted to retire, and the Trump Department of Energy actually issued legal orders prohibiting them from retiring. And this has happened at 15 power plants involving 34 fossil fuel burning electric units in just the first 2 years of the Trump administration. I looked up the numbers, and the plants that have been delayed from retiring emitted nearly 65 million tons of carbon dioxide emissions in the year 2023, which is equivalent to the emissions of about 15 million gas-powered vehicles driven for an entire year on highways. So you've got this very conscious pro-data center, pro-coal Trump administration that's forcing Americans to breathe air pollution from coal plants that the companies wanted to retire because it wasn't cost-effective to operate them.
0: Let's return to the science later. And if you could give us a glance behind the curtain of what you and your colleagues at the NRDC are doing to try to mitigate this threat and what listeners can do to get engaged in the fight.
1: So my work at NRDC in Washington focuses on fighting Trump administration rollbacks of the Clean Air Act, the vast majority of which are happening at EPA, paradoxically, which is leading the charge to roll back Clean Air Act safeguards for Americans. And I've cataloged quite a few of these rollbacks that we're fighting that I'm just going to rattle off to give you a sense of the breadth. So on May 11th, the Trump EPA proposed a rule that was specifically touted to promote the construction and development of data centers. And this rule would allow data centers, power plants, and other industrial polluters to complete major construction at new facilities before obtaining the federal clean air permits that have long been required by the law. And I'm talking about 50 years they have been required. The Trump administration has just announced we're going to let these data centers construct much of the facility where the server farms are located and the associated buildings, so long as they don't start work on the equipment that pollutes. Now, you may say to yourself, well, that doesn't seem like a problem. If they're still going to get permits for the polluting equipment, what's the problem with that? The problem with that is that for over 50 years, the law has guaranteed Americans and guaranteed state regulators the right to oppose the very siting and construction of an entire facility in their community if it is harmful to their health, to their air quality, even to surrounding, vegetation and terrain where the facility will be built. And so that's why the Clean Air Act has always required these Clean Air Act permits before you can construct the facility, not just construct the polluting equipment. And the Trump administration is just flagrantly violating this part of the law. We will oppose it first in comments to the agency, and then down the road, almost certainly oppose it through litigation.
0: So just to be clear, the way that they're violating the law and the previous standards is that they're now saying ex post facto, once you've built this center, then we'll go in and we'll make sure you get the correct certification for it. But the cat's already out of the bag in that sense, especially if you're a politician in that district that just has 600 new jobs that have been brought into their district for this thing. Are you really going to just shut that plant down? Probably not. As a politician, you're going to look at it through a self-serving lens, unfortunately. Is that a fair characterization?
1: Bingo. It's exactly right. Not only the politician, the regulator is not going to shut it down. The judge is not going to shut it down. It is designed to contort the entire process by allowing them to build up hundreds of millions of dollars of what we call equity in the ground to prevent the regulator from disapproving the air permit, which is a legal right that citizens can request and that regulators can pursue if the air quality is harmed excessively due to this plant. It's designed to make the entire process a fraud in effect.
2: Jehoshaphat, Mongol cat, jumped off the roof today. Some say he fell, but I could tell he did himself away. His eyes weren't bright like they were the night we played checkers on the train. Well, God bless his soul, it was a tootsie.

This is Alex Wise on Sea Change Radio, and I'm speaking to John Walk. He is a senior attorney at the NRDC. So, John, we were talking about Trump's rollbacks of the Clean Air Act. Maybe you can continue on some of the strategies that you and your colleagues have

0: So that's the playbook that NRDC has followed for really over 50 years. And it's the playbook that we are pursuing. So we have been very successful in the first Trump term in preventing a lot of these rollbacks. We've been successful so far in the first 2 years, and I think we will continue to be. But it's really just, it's an onslaught. I think of it sometimes as like a out of control rush of rollbacks by the Trump administration. It's like being hit in the face by a gushing fire hydrant. It's just almost too much. And then the water from the fire hydrant is toxic, of course. So it's 24/7 here because they are just issuing these rollback proposals on a weekly basis for carbon dioxide and smog and soot and mercury and lead and arsenic and PFAS and you name it, they are rolling back safeguards. There is not a positive clean air action coming out of the Trump EPA. It is rollbacks 24/7, 365 days a year.
1: And as somebody who served under the Clinton administration in the EPA, you know the language, you know the procedures. This must be horrifying to you. What kind of insights can you glean from how this is strayed from standard operating procedure and then act accordingly?
0: So the Trump EPA is so reckless in their rollback ambitions that they are violating the substance of the law in multiple respects. They're violating the procedure of the law. The problem is there's just so many of these rollbacks that it requires resources across multiple groups. And the Justice Department under Trump is getting strapped for attorneys and resources because they are trying to defend so many lawsuits that have been prompted by reckless action by EPA. And we're seeing things I've never seen before. I mentioned that these data centers are not able to get the combustion turbines that they want from the grid so that they're building them on site. The Trump EPA is taking it to another level. They suggested very recently that they would allow these methane gas combustion turbines and dirty diesel generators to be mounted onto trucks, literally the beds of huge trucks, in order to call these sources of power mobile sources, i.e., vehicles like cars and trucks. Because Clean Air Act permitting doesn't apply to vehicles, it applies to facilities and sources. So what they are saying is, well, we're going to allow you to circumvent Clean Air Act permittings that apply to facilities and plants because we're going to call your power sources now vehicles because they're mounted onto truck beds. I wish I were making it up, but that's the level of insanity that we are seeing right now from the Trump administration in order to try to promote and accelerate these data centers.
1: And did the EPA prompt and spoon feed the industry these workarounds, or is this something that the industry came up with and the EPA did a nudge, nudge, wink, wink action on it?
0: It's a conspiracy of corruption and pollution. Really, the ideas are inseparable. This one, was an idea first floated by industry, but EPA is being run by former industry attorneys. So they're thick as thieves in the rollback ideas that are passed around.
1: Is there a way to fix the EPA under this current administration, or do we need to just consider them the enemy of the environment until we can restore sanity in terms of the people who run the EPA?
0: Judged by its own actions, the Trump EPA is acting like the enemy of the environment and public health and safeguards for the American people. I think about your question this way. The Trump EPA is like a kidney stone. This too shall pass in January 2029, but the data centers that they are promoting and accelerating now will cause harm to the body politic and democracy and the environment and the American people for far, far longer than January 2029. So the existential struggle that public interest groups are facing around the country and local communities all over the United States where these data centers are sprouting like poisonous mushrooms is to try to bring some sanity to stop the ones that deserve to be stopped, to try to make them use

clean energy where they're going to be built, to not allow them to consume as much water as they do. Let me give you a little figure. There's a single data center in Iowa that in 2024 consumed 1 billion gallons of water. That's billion with a B. Okay, that's probably the most that we have seen, but the water consumption that's happening in watersheds and reservoirs around the country has actually galvanized community level bipartisan opposition in red states and blue states. Marjorie Taylor Greene's former district in Georgia sits on a lake, and they were horrified to see that the lake was being drained by data centers. These water concerns are arising in California, which is already water strapped, as you know. Northern Virginia is home to an immense number of data centers. So is Georgia. Texas has more than the next 7 states combined that are building there. So we're seeing a real uprising of concern and opposition in blue states and purple states and in states as red as Utah, where Kevin O'Leary from Shark Tank is trying to build a 9-gigawatt powered data center called Stratos that just sideswiped the community because they weren't giving notice into it until a rubber stamped vote was run through. So I've been a clean air attorney for 30 years, and I've really never seen anything quite like this explosion of data centers and the rapid backlash that is happening on a bipartisan basis across the United States.

0: This episode is dedicated to the memory of jazz legend Sonny Rollins, who just passed away at the age of 95. This is Alex Wise on Sea Change Radio, and I'm speaking to John Walk. He is a senior attorney at the NRDC. So, John, you just mentioned the water consumption. How can the polluting water issue be one that you and your colleagues can use to alert the public of the problem without seeming overly alarmist?
1: Well, the simple physics of the sheer volumes of water that are required to cool the electricity usage, the computers, the servers, everything that's required, means that it's pretty universally acknowledged that just massive volumes of water are required. So there are two types of water issues. One is water usage or consumption. How much water is needed and used on a yearly basis to cool these data centers? And where is that water coming from and what it is doing to the surrounding water reserves in a community?
0: And why isn't that water being reused? This is almost always fresh water, right? There's not a lot of circular water solutions being implemented while they exist.
1: If a good question in the United States doesn't have an immediate answer, the answer is almost always money. It costs money for them to do the circulation of water on site, the reuse or recycling of water. It is much cheaper for them to just take the water from the public, from the groundwater and from streams and the like. And that, above all, I think has galvanized public concern and opposition because people are literally seeing the water pressure in their faucets and showers drop soon after a data center begins operation nearby. And as we all know, those things hit home. When you're at your house and you don't have the water you need, you're going to notice that right away, and it's a cause and effect relationship. So there are solutions, as you said. There is, requiring the reuse and recycling and recirculation of water that's been used already at the facility. And there are some companies haltingly that are beginning to agree to that, but it's not being required in the vast majority of cases. And in fact, we are paying for these facilities through our politicians to be located in our communities with enormous tax breaks. They're not paying us for the water overuse or overconsumption. We are paying through the tax system for them. And I think that has to change. It is simply not sustainable. And I think it's going to be the tip of the sword in some much needed reforms to improve the environmental performance and water consumption by these data centers. The second issue, which is a little harder to get your hands around right now, is water pollution. And that's simply the waste coming from these facilities and what it's doing to surrounding water tables or streams or other things where discharging is occurring. Now, this is not as bad as it is from an oil refinery or other types of industrial operations in the United States, but it's not nothing, and it's something we should be thinking about. In both cases, the thing that concerns me most as a public health advocate and an attorney is the questions of harm from both of those categories of water pollution and water usage are shrouded in secrecy in two respects. Many of these data center developers are entering into what are called non-disclosure agreements or NDAs with the local politicians to try to shield and conceal as much of the information from the public as possible. And the second way is that when requests are made through state sunshine laws, sometimes called freedom of information laws, regulators and data centers are conspiring to claim that how much water they are using at the facility is confidential business information. They are claiming that it is, in effect, a trade secret.
0: That sounds similar to the fracking.
1: It's exactly like that. I think it is more outrageous with data centers because they're not injecting, proprietary chemicals or any chemicals into the water. They're just simply using excessive amounts of water for cooling purposes. And there's nothing confidential or trade secret related about that. It is embarrassing. It is politically sensitive. Regulators and companies have been fighting that disclosure. There's one brave state court judge in the Commonwealth of Virginia who looked at the legal question and said, nonsense. There is no way that this is a trade secret. You need to disclose to the public how much water is involved. And she required it to be disclosed. So that's another thing that NRDC works on, to find these cases where we think it's just both harmful and reckless and illegal to hide from the public basic information about how much of their water is being used or stolen to cool these massive hyperscaler data centers.
0: So, John, I was really surprised to learn how uniquely American this problem is. Perhaps you can expand on that.
1: So we know that data centers are not just being built and operated in the United States. It's happening globally. Of 114 gigawatts of new data center capacity globally that was expected to be powered by methane gas, 90% of it, over 100 gigawatts, was being built in the United States. So while it's true that there are data centers being built in Mexico and India and other countries, the real explosion in the market and in the addition of fossil fuel capacity to power these data centers is happening right here in the good old US of A. It's really hard to find many states in the United States right now that are not being touched by this creeping web of data centers consuming energy, causing pollution, consuming water, and even driving up electricity bills for average Americans.
0: John Walk is a federal clean air director and a senior attorney at the Environmental Health Program for the NRDC, the Natural Resources Defense Council. John, thanks so much for being my guest on SeaChange Radio.
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2: 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Good afternoon. This is Reed Boland, your host today for 3 hours of the finest of classical music on Cafe Classical. And today we will hear music by Liszt, Dvorak, Prokofiev, and Debussy, among others. But before we begin, we have a few announcements we would like to bring you. 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And our first piece today is by Camille Saint-Saëns. We will hear his Piano Concerto No. 1. It is performed here by Jean-Philippe Collard, piano, with Andre Previn and the Royal Philharmonic Orchestra. Saint-Saëns Piano Concerto No. 1.

0: Saint-Saëns Piano Concerto No. 1, performed by Jean-Philippe Collard, piano, with the Royal Philharmonic Orchestra, conducted by André Previn.
1: Stardate, June 8th. If you look toward the west the next couple of evenings and feel like you're having double vision, well, you are. But it's nothing to worry about. It's a conjunction between the two brightest points of light in the night sky, the planets Venus and Jupiter. They're separated by less than 2 degrees, the width of your finger held at arm's length. Venus is the brighter point, the brilliant evening star. Jupiter is only about 1/7 as bright, but it still outshines all the other planets and stars. Jupiter is the largest and heaviest planet in the solar system. It's a ball of gas with a dense, oozy center. Its atmosphere is topped by bands of clouds painted tan, yellow, red, and ivory. The clouds reflect most of the sunlight that strikes them, making the planet bright. Venus is only the 6th largest and heaviest planet, right behind Earth. It's also covered by clouds, but they don't form colorful stripes. To the eye alone, in fact, they look featureless, a smooth blanket of white. But they're more reflective than Jupiter's clouds. Venus is also much closer to both Earth and the Sun than Jupiter is. That combination makes it the brightest pinpoint in the night sky. Venus and Jupiter will be closest together tonight and tomorrow night. Then Venus will pull away, increasing the gap by about 1 degree per night, slowly ending the double vision in the evening sky. Today's program was made possible by Mercer Caverns in Calaveras County in California's historic gold country. More information at mercercaverns.net. For the McDonald Observatory, I'm Billy Henry.
0: 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The Outer Cape Chorale Chamber Singers present Wonder and Mystery, a series of concerts that are free and a cappella. The next concert takes place on June 10th at 6:30 at the Wellfleet Library in Wellfleet, and the next one after that, June 17th at 6 p.m. at Highland House Museum in Truro. Contributions are accepted. Next, we will turn to the music of Franz Liszt, and we will hear his symphonic poem, Les Préludes, or the Preludes. An interesting fact about this poem, and an infamous fact for that matter, is that it was used during the Nazi years to preface announcements by Joseph Goebbels, the propaganda minister for the regime. But we don't need to carry that connotation with us as we enjoy it now. Les Préludes, performed by the Rotterdam Philharmonic Orchestra, conducted by James Conlon.

0: Franz Liszt's Les Préludes, a symphonic poem, conducted by James Conlon with the Rotterdam Philharmonic Orchestra.
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0: This is Walter Buckingham, the newest host on The Fiddle and the Harp. 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
3: Hey, Ken.
2: What's about our new show?
3: So what's the name of this show?
2: I think it's Trash or Treasure.
3: Trash or Treasure?
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2: Yeah, Treasure.
3: Trasher.
2: Trash or?
3: Treasure.
2: Trash or Treasure.
3: Let me get this straight.
2: Yeah, okay. Go ahead.
3: Aren't we just playing records?
2: No, we talk about them. We talk about the records that we play, and then...
3: So do you keep some of the records?
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2: I keep the ones that are treasures, you know.
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3: Just leave them outside Maddie's door.
2: That's right.
3: All right.
2: Yeah.
3: That sounds good to me. Can I bring some of my records?
2: Absolutely.
3: Oh, cool. Well, this sounds like a fun show, Ken. How often are we on the air?
2: Every 2 weeks. We're on every 2 weeks.
3: Monday nights.
2: Every other Monday night.
3: 9 to 11.
2: Yeah, every other Monday night. 9 to 11 p.m.
3: From 9 to 11
2: p.m. Let's say that.
3: Well, that should be easy to remember.
2: I can remember it. Can you? Because the world was still awash in
4: 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And next, we have music by Frederick Delius, the late 19th, early 20th century English composer. We will hear a symphonic poem of his entitled Paris, the Song of a Great City. It is conducted by Sir Charles McCarris with the Royal Liverpool Philharmonic Orchestra. Delius's Paris.

Frederick Delius's Paris, The Song of a Great City, performed by the Royal Liverpool Philharmonic Orchestra, conducted by Sir Charles Mackerras. WOMR is supported in part by the Outer Cape Chamber Music Festival, a summer music festival series in residency at the Provincetown Art Association and Museum, led by cellist and artistic director Joseph Gotoff. The Outer Cape Chamber Music Festival presents musical performances that directly engage with PAM's art exhibitions. The 2026 season will feature four main chamber music concerts over 2 weeks in late June to early July. 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And now we will turn to the music of Antonín Dvořák, and we will hear one of his most famous pieces and greatest pieces, his cello concerto. It is performed here today by Raphael Walfisch Cello with the London Symphony Orchestra, conducted by, again, Charles Mackerras. Dvořák's Concerto for Cello.

0: Dvorak's Cello Concerto, performed by Raphael Walfisch Cello with the London Symphony Orchestra, conducted by Charles McCarris. 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
1: Dust off your mitt and get ready for a ball game. The Cape Cod Baseball League is coming to WOMR. From June 14th through August 9th, you can catch the summer vibes with the sound of baseball on the radio. The games air on Sunday nights at 6 and will feature the likes of the Orleans Firebirds, Brewster Whitecaps, Chatham Anglers, Harwich Mariners, and YD Red Sox against the fearsome foes from the Western Division of the league. The Cape Cod Baseball League is the premier amateur baseball league in the country, with notable alumni such as Carlton Fisk, Frank Thomas, and Aaron Judge. Join us on Sunday, June 14th at 6 p.m. for a tape-delayed broadcast as the Brewster Whitecaps take on the Falmouth Commodores at Stony Brook Field in Brewster. Lay ball!
0: 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The program features Natalie Adler discussing her novel Waiting on a Friend and Alejandro Varela discussing his latest work, Middle Spoon. 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And our next piece is by Sergei Prokofiev, and we will hear a very late work of his composed shortly, only a few years before he died, his Sonata for Cello and Piano. It is performed here by Alexander Bailey and Cello and Piers Lane Piano. Prokofiev's Sonata for Cello and Piano, Opus 119.

Prokofiev's Cello Sonata, performed by Alexander Bailey Cello and Piers Lane Piano. And next we have a piece by Debussy. In fact, we are going to hear two pieces. The first one, which we will hear now, is his Sonata for Violin and Piano, one of three sonatas he wrote near the end, very near the end of his life, and he had projected six, but was only able to write three. This Sonata for Violin and Piano will be performed by Yehudi Menuhin, violin, and Jacques Février, piano. Debussy's Sonata for Violin and Piano.

Debussy's Sonata for Violin and Piano, performed by Yehudi Menuhin, Violin, and Jacques Février, Piano. And to close out today's program, we will hear another short piece by Debussy, his Rhapsody for Saxophone and Orchestra, as arranged by Jean-Roger Ducasse. We will hear it performed here by John Harl, saxophone, with the Academy of St. Martin in the Fields, conducted by Neville Mariner.

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0: From New York, this is Democracy Now! President Trump's called on Israel and Iran to immediately stop shooting after the two sides attacked each other for the first time since the April so-called ceasefire. Iran says it will stop attacks for now. We'll speak to Trita Parsi of the Quincy Institute for Responsible Statecraft. Then to Maine, a day before the state holds a closely watched primary.
1: We have an opportunity here in Maine to do something that will change the political structures in this country for a long time to come.
0: We'll look at the rise of oysterman and Marine veteran Graham Platner, the progressive Democrat seeking to unseat Republican Senator Susan Collins. Platner's progressive populist message has resonated with many voters in Maine, but the campaign has faced numerous controversies. We'll get response from the heads of NOW, the National Organization for Women, and the group Community Change. Then to Peru, where Keiko Fujimori, the daughter of Peru's former imprisoned dictator, has a slight lead over her progressive challenger, Roberto Sanchez, in Peru's presidential runoff.
2: In keeping with our democratic commitment, we have fulfilled our responsibility, and I urge all our fellow citizens to vote responsibly to save Peru and strengthen democracy. Let us respect the free vote and have the capacity to honor the agreements and the election results, always calling for democracy, justice, and social peace, and to move Peru forward.
0: We'll go to Peru, then speak with Pulitzer Prize-winning historian Greg Grandin. All that and more coming up. Welcome to Democracy Now!, democracynow.org, The War and Peace Report. I'm Amy Goodman. Iran and Israel exchanged fire overnight in the most serious escalation of fighting since a U.S.-Iranian so-called truce was declared in April. Just this morning, Iran said it's halting its attacks on Israel, saying, quote, if the aggressions and acts of mischief continue, including in southern Lebanon, much more severe and crushing actions than before will follow, unquote. Earlier, Iran had launched a wave of missiles at northern Israel, claiming it was in response to Israeli attacks near Beirut on Sunday. Israel responded with attacks on Iran, with explosions reported in Tehran, Tabriz, and Isfahan. The Israeli army also confirmed it struck a petrochemical plant in Mashhad. Israel attacked Iran despite President Trump telling Axios News on Sunday he planned to call Israeli Prime Minister Benjamin Netanyahu to urge him not to respond to the first wave of Iranian missiles. President Trump also told the Financial Times Netanyahu had no choice but to accept a deal with Iran, saying, quote, I call all the shots. He doesn't call the shots, Trump said. This morning, President Trump posted on Truth Social, quote, Israel and Iran must immediately stop shooting, unquote. This after the Pentagon's DIA, the Defense Intelligence Agency, recently raised the counterintelligence threat assessment for Israel to critical. Amidst growing concerns, Israeli spy agencies are eavesdropping on American negotiators working on a ceasefire deal with Iran. Israeli airstrikes hit Beirut's suburbs on Sunday, despite a U.S.-brokered ceasefire that was renewed just days earlier. On Saturday, Israeli attacks across southern Lebanon killed at least 10 people, including a brigadier general, a captain, and a Lebanese soldier. Since March, Israeli attacks have killed more than 3,500 people and displaced over a fifth of Lebanon's population. In Gaza, at least 7 Palestinians were killed and 15 others injured on Saturday when Israel's military bombed a large tent encampment in the heart of Gaza City. Children were among the dead and wounded. On Sunday, an Israeli strike on a police station and a vehicle killed at least 9 people and wounded 20 others. The attacks come despite last October's U.S.-brokered ceasefire. Since then, Israeli attacks have killed about 950 Palestinians. This is Abdul Salam Juda, the uncle of a Palestinian killed in an Israeli strike over the weekend.
3: We are ordinary citizens. We are looking for and asking for peace. We are neither calling for war, nor destruction, nor anything else. We are people who believe in a just peace.
0: In Ukraine, a Russian drone struck a nuclear fuel storage facility inside the Chernobyl exclusion zone Sunday, heavily damaging a fuel reception building close to where large amounts of nuclear material are stored. Ukrainian officials say radiation levels remain within normal range and no injuries were reported. The IAEA called the strike deeply concerning and said inspectors would visit the site. Meanwhile, in the Zaporizhzhia region, Russian-guided bombs hit a public transit stop in Balabin, killing three civilians and wounding three others. This is the principal of a local school.
4: A guided bomb was dropped near the education institution. The explosion was very powerful, as there were casualties. The school was severely damaged.
0: In France, U.S. Secretary of Defense Pete Hegseth used a D-Day anniversary ceremony at the American Military Cemetery in Normandy to attack European immigration policy, saying the continent is facing a new invasion.
5: Sadly, today, different European beaches are stormed by different dangerous ideologies. Beaches in Spain, in Italy, in Greece, and Bulgaria, boats and men arrive. When will European capitals do something about that invasion? Or is it too late? I pray not, and I believe not.
0: This comes as Pope Leo condemned rising European military spending to its highest levels since the end of the Cold War, calling it a betrayal of diplomacy. A federal lawsuit filed Saturday is seeking to block an Ultimate Fighting Championship UFC event scheduled for June 14th on the White House South Lawn, which happens to be President Trump's 80th birthday. The White House is branded UFC event as part of the United States 250th anniversary celebrations. The suit, brought by the Public Integrity Project on behalf of a Vietnam War veteran and a civic activist, argues the UFC fights would financially benefit President Trump and UFC President Dana White through promotional opportunities and stock holdings. The lawsuit cites a report that Trump bought $50,000 in stock in UFC's parent company. It also argues the Trump administration's approval violated National Park Service regulations prohibiting commercial sporting events on specific federal parklands, that Congress did not authorize the construction of a towering 600-ton steel arch on the South Lawn, and that no environmental review was conducted. President Trump stormed out of an interview with NBC News' Kristen Welker Friday after she questioned him about compensating the January 6 insurrectionists who attacked police, as well as whether he had any evidence for rigged elections. Trump had agreed to record the sit-down interview for Meet the Press ahead of an event in Wisconsin.
6: Your elections are crooked, and you're crooked, and Meet the Press is crooked, and so is ABC, and CBS, and CNN.
7: But, Mr. President,
6: you're one-sided crooked networks. All right, let's call it quits, because I've had enough.
0: In more media news, Scott Pelley, the 60 Minutes anchor recently fired by CBS News, has accused editor-in-chief Barry Weiss of distorting news coverage to support false narratives being pushed by the Trump administration. In an interview with the New York Times, Pelley cited Weiss's intervention in a 60 Minutes segment on the killing of Renee Nicole Good in Minneapolis last January by a masked Border Patrol officer.
8: Barry Weiss sends an email to my boss, Tanya Simon. Two of the things in the email include, can we make the protesters look more violent? Now, I'm paraphrasing. I don't have the quote, but that's what was communicated to me. And the other thing was Renee Good's car. You need to describe her as driving toward the officer.
0: New Jersey Governor Mikey Sherrill has more than doubled New Jersey funding for a program that provides free legal services for low-income immigrants facing deportation. She also announced a rapid legal response initiative that will provide immediate representation to immigrants jailed at Delaney Hall, the GEO Group's for-profit ICE jail in Newark. At least 90 people have been arrested at protests outside Delaney Hall over the past 2 weeks as prisoners inside hold a hunger and labor strike to protest inhumane conditions while demanding their freedom. One letter from a prisoner dated May 31st describes medical neglect, undrinkable water, expired and rancid food, unusable toilets, and poor ventilation. The prisoner writes, quote, "They constantly threaten to deport us, transfer us to punishment units, and move us from one detention center to another. They take photos of us in the dormitories without our consent and tell us that we have no rights here," unquote. Meanwhile, New Jersey prosecutors have charged an Essex County police sergeant with stealing about $10,000 worth of equipment from reporter Angelina Katsanis. The photojournalist dropped her camera bag and had to be hospitalized after she was attacked by police while covering a protest at Delaney Hall in May. In California, three prisoners at a for-profit ICE jail in Adelanto were transferred to solitary confinement after they met last week with members of Congress to discuss their hunger strike. Prisoners launched the fast in May to protest medical neglect, rancid food, and inhumane conditions. Democratic Congress member Judy Chu of Pasadena told the Southern California News Group she was horrified to hear about retaliation faced by the three men who she and Congress members Pete Aguilar and Jimmy Gomez visited last Monday. She said, quote, "The fact that they're being punished for speaking out about these conditions only underscores the cruelty and corrupt management of a facility that's profiting off of their suffering," unquote. In Ohio, gunfire erupted Saturday afternoon at a street festival in Toledo, wounding 12 people. The victims ranged in age from 14 to 61. Authorities say a search for the shooters is ongoing. And the European Commission has warned Albania's government against violating the EU's environmental rules after members of President Trump's family proposed building a massive luxury resort on an ecologically sensitive stretch of the Adriatic coast. Ivanka Trump revealed plans for the real estate project last month when she told podcast host David Senra about how she had discovered a private island along a stretch of Albanian coastline while traveling aboard a yacht with her husband, Jared Kushner.
7: Boat, and we stopped for a swim. Effectively, that's how we found it. We swam to the islands. We went on a hike barefoot all the way up to the top, and we were just captivated.
0: The area is part of a protected wildlife reserve that's home to seals, flamingos, and turtle nesting sites. Politico reports officials in Brussels have warned failure to protect the region could jeopardize Albania's bid to join the European Union. On Saturday, thousands of protesters marched through Albania's capital, Tirana, to oppose the luxury resort and called on Prime Minister Edi Rama to resign.
9: Country. I don't want it to be sold to somebody else. It's dirty money. They discovered this island. What do you mean? It's been discovered. It's ours.
0: And those are some of the headlines. This is Democracy Now!, democracynow.org, The War and Peace Report. I'm Amy Goodman. In the most serious escalation since a U.S.-Iranian so-called truce was reached in April, Iran and Israel exchanged fire overnight. Iran launched a wave of missiles at northern Israel, saying it was in response to Israeli attacks near Beirut on Sunday. Israel responded with attacks on several areas of Iran, including the capital, Tehran. Earlier today, Iran announced it's halting strikes on Israel, but warned it'll carry out a more severe response if Israel continues to attack Lebanon. Israel attacked Iran despite President Trump telling Axios on Sunday that he planned to call Israeli Prime Minister Benjamin Netanyahu to urge him not to respond to the first wave of Iranian missiles. Iranian Foreign Ministry spokesperson Ismail Barahi spoke in Tehran earlier today.
10: America has direct responsibility in any action that the Zionist regime carries out in relation to violation of regional peace and security against Iran.
0: We're joined now by Trita Parsi, Executive Vice President of the Quincy Institute for Responsible Statecraft, author of several books, including Losing an Enemy, Obama, Iran, and the Triumph of Diplomacy. His latest piece for Responsible Statecraft is Iran Strikes Israel, Proving It Will Use Hard Power on Behalf of Lebanon. Why don't you elaborate on that? Were you surprised by this major violation of the so-called ceasefire between the U.S. and Iran, and what this says about how much power President Trump has over Netanyahu? He said he warned him not to do this, not to respond to Iran attacking Israel for Israel attacking Lebanon.
11: Thank you, Amy. It's good to be with you. I was not surprised by the Iranian attack on Israel. In fact, a couple of days ago, just before Trump had his first colorful conversation with Netanyahu, the Iranians had already signaled that they were about to strike Israel. They were probably 45 to 60 minutes away of doing so. That's when Trump intervened and the situation was diffused. So the fact that the Iranians were going to enforce their red line in Lebanon, I don't think was a surprise. And I think the U.S. government took it seriously as well. What is perhaps a bit surprising is the immediate reaction that Trump had, and of course then that the Israelis defied Trump's expressed wishes. And where that goes from now, we will have to see, but it's important to understand that what the Iranians were trying to do and what really worries the Israelis is that they were trying to extend their deterrence. They had already established their own deterrence in the sense that any attack on Iran clearly would be retaliated against. But now they were trying to say that even if the Israelis were to attack Lebanon, southern Lebanon, they would also face Iranian retaliation, which would be the first time in a very long time that a major power would put real hard power behind a warning or a deterrent against an attack by Israel on a third country. And this is part of what the Israelis are worried about, because if it suddenly means that they can no longer have that complete maneuverability in Lebanon, in Gaza, and elsewhere that they enjoy, that they are enjoying because the West is more and less enabling that to happen. They're politically defending it, etc. And for the last couple of decades, it has not been challenged by any regional state in a sincere or serious way. This appears to have been an attempt by the Iranians to challenge that, to establish this extended deterrence. And this is part of the reason why the Israelis have acted so aggressively against this attempt, as they call it, to establish a new equation in the region.
0: I mean, it's interesting.
11: It would dramatically minimize Israel's maneuverability if it were to stand.
0: So Trump has spoken to Netanyahu. It's interesting that it's Iran first that says they're not going to attack Israel if Israel doesn't attack again Iran, or I presume Lebanon. And is this Iran saying you can't have a side agreement that's being negotiated in Washington that excludes Hezbollah between Israel and Lebanon? It is part of the ceasefire, so-called ceasefire, with Iran.
11: The Iranians have from the outset said that if there is to be a ceasefire and an end to the war between the U.S. and Iran, then it has to be region-wide, meaning that it has to encompass Israel as well. If it doesn't, if Israel is unrestrained, it will have an ability to restart the war and the ability to drag the U.S. back into the war. Since the objective is to end the war and to end it in a durable manner, making sure that the Israelis cannot have the freedom of starting the war again or bombing Lebanon or other places has to be included. That is the Iranian perspective. The question is, if now when they are signaling that they're willing to back off, are they doing so in order to put pressure on the U.S. to now deal with Israel? Or are they doing so because they're regretting their attack and realizing that the Israelis would strike at them much harder? It remains to be seen exactly what the calculation is. But I don't think that the Iranian side is going to back off from its demand that any end to the war has to be region-wide and has to include Lebanon and Israel as well.
0: Talking about a ceasefire in Gaza and a ceasefire in Lebanon, can we still use that term, or should we be saying increase fire? I mean, we're talking about thousands of Palestinians and Lebanese dying since this so-called truce in both areas.
11: These so-called ceasefires that have been established in Gaza or in Lebanon are exactly what the region doesn't want, exactly what the Iranians at this point seem to be rallying against, because they're completely one-sided. They're Swiss cheeses of a ceasefire and fundamentally unacceptable. And what their worry is that the U.S. would put some pressure on the Israelis to cease fire, and the ceasefire will only last a couple of days or so, and then slowly but surely the Israelis would once again restart attacks against whether it is Lebanon or whether it is Gaza, and they don't want to see a scenario of that kind be repeated. And as a result, they're now using some of their hard power to essentially signal that any ceasefire, any end of the deal has to be complete. Otherwise, it will be a complete war. Instead of this kind of shameful situation you have right now, in which we call it a ceasefire, but more than 3,500 Lebanese have been killed in that so-called ceasefire.
0: So what do you expect to happen at this point? I mean, while President Trump has said he could be prime minister of Israel, in fact, how much sway does President Trump have over Netanyahu? I mean, can Netanyahu continue attacking Iran if Trump doesn't want him to, given the amount of weapons the U.S. gives and can withhold from Israel?
11: Without a doubt, just a phone call or some angry quotes to the media is not going to be enough to get Netanyahu and Israel to back down. If Trump is serious about restraining the Israelis, it has to be combined with a restriction of arms sales, sharing of intelligence, and other measures that enable the Israelis to conduct these attacks in the first place. I suspect that the Trump administration's calculation, however, is they do not want to have that massive fight with Israel about a real restraint on them unless they have a deal with Iran. It is not worth it for them to take a gamble and have that big fight with Israel in the hope of getting a deal with Iran, because then they may end up spending all of that political capital fighting the Israelis and still not get a deal with Iran. So I think the administration's position is that they will only do so if there is a deal with Iran. And the Iranian position is that there won't be a deal with Iran unless you prove your ability to restrain the Israelis.
0: Trita Parsi, I want to thank you for being with us, Executive Vice President of the Quincy Institute for Responsible Statecraft. We'll link to your latest piece, Iran Strikes Israel, Proving It Will Use Hard Power on Behalf of Lebanon. Coming up, we go to Maine to look at the campaign and controversies around Graham Plattner, the oysterman, Marine vet, progressive Democrat, who's seeking to unseat the Republican Maine Senator Susan Collins. Stay with us.

0: Landed by Sophia Shirai. This is Democracy Now!, democracynow.org. I'm Amy Goodman. Voters in Maine are heading to the polls Tuesday for a closely watched primary that could help determine whether Democrats retake control of the U.S. Senate. On the Republican side, Susan Collins is running unopposed as she seeks her sixth term in the Senate. On the Democratic side, 41-year-old oysterman and Marine vet Graham Platner has led the polls for months, running as a progressive populist backed by Senators Bernie Sanders and Elizabeth Warren, Congressman Ro Khanna, and others. On the campaign trail, Platner's repeatedly targeted the billionaire class and called for a wealth tax, Medicare for all, and other progressive policies. In late April, Maine's Democratic Governor Janet Mills suspended her Senate campaign after polls showed Platner easily beating her in the primary. But Governor Mills never officially withdrew, and her name remains on the ballot. Since launching his campaign, Platner has faced numerous controversies, many stemming from his actions in the years after returning from fighting in Iraq and Afghanistan, a time when he says he was suffering from PTSD, post-traumatic stress disorder, and was self-medicating with alcohol. The initial controversies focused on old posts Platner made on Reddit and on a tattoo on his chest that resembled a Nazi symbol. Platner says he got the tattoo while on military leave in Croatia 20 years ago and has denied knowing about the design's association with Nazis. He's apologized for the social media posts, saying they were written at, quote, a time in my life where I was struggling deeply, unquote. In recent weeks, two more scandals emerged. First, it was revealed he'd sent sexually explicit text messages to at least six women after getting married in 2023. Then the New York Times published an article headlined, "Several Women Who Dated Graham Platner Recall Unsettling Behavior," unquote. On Thursday, Platner, interviewed by Chris Hayes on MS Now, said this.
1: There are some allegations in this piece that I just want to be kind of unequivocal about are simply not true. Anything alleging physicality, anything alleging that I knew what my tattoo was, these are the statements of someone who's politically motivated. In this piece, there's a lot about my struggling, not being a good boyfriend, certainly self-medicating with alcohol, and I've been very upfront since the beginning of this campaign that was a pretty dark period of my life after I came back from my combat service, and that's what that kind of life looks like. And so there are things in this that I absolutely will take responsibility for and have been speaking about openly for months now. But those serious allegations are just not true.
2: You did not grab her by the wrist. You did not put your hands on her shoulders. You did not push her into a room that you closed the door on. She's lying about that,
1: no.
2: Is what you're saying.
1: Yes, that is not true.
0: On Friday, Graham Platner campaigned in Bar Harbor, Maine, where he took aim at the nation's billionaires.
3: In the time in my life where that hard work ceased being enough, we have also watched the largest transfer of wealth from the working class to the ruling class in the history of this nation. In 1990, there were fewer than 80 billionaires in the United States. Today, there are over 900. I ask you, when you look around, do you see a state of Maine that is 10 times wealthier than 1990?
4: No!
3: Do we have 10 times the schools?
4: No!
3: 10 times the hospitals?
4: No!
3: Do our paychecks go 10 times as far?
4: No!
3: Do we have 10 times the free time?
4: No!
3: No. In fact, we have less. Fewer schools. Fewer hospitals. Our paychecks run out earlier in the month, and we have less time because everybody's working harder.
0: Democratic Congressman Ro Khanna also spoke at the Graham Platner Bar Harbor rally on Friday. On Sunday, he appeared on CBS's Face the Nation as was questioned about Platner by host Margaret Brennan.
5: Can he survive another scandal? You have 5 months here. Well, it depends what. I'm not, you know, I mean, obviously, if there was any evidence that comes out that there is actual domestic violence or assault, I have zero tolerance for that. I led the fight against the Epstein class, which has been a cover up for sexual abuse with Thomas Massie. I've been at the forefront of championing women's rights and rights of survivors. But here you have a case of someone who had a dark chapter in his life, who was in toxic relationships, was ashamed about it, who served this country. And the Maine voters are saying, look, let's give him some grace. And his focus is stopping these wars, and it's getting national health insurance, and it's taking on economic inequality.
0: To talk more about Graham Plattner's run for the Senate, we'll be joined by two guests. In a moment, we'll go to Portland, Maine, to speak with the anti-racist organizer Shea Stewart-Boulay. But first, we're joined by Kim Villanueva, the national president of the National Organization for Women PAC. Kim, thanks so much for being with us. Talk about the race, what you're concerned about, and why you're telling people to vote for Governor Mills, who actually, while she didn't pull out of the Senate race, she did suspend her campaign, and even with these controversies, didn't re-enter with rallies like Plattner is having right now to take on Senator Collins.
6: Right. Well, we endorsed Governor Mills very early in the race because of her record on women's rights and women's issues, and the fact that she has shown leadership over time. She's been a district attorney, attorney general, and a governor. And we feel that her record is the best and her leadership is the best to represent women.
0: So talk about your concerns with Graham Plattner right now. You heard, for example, Ro Khanna saying he's the leader on demanding respect for the women in the case of Epstein and the release of the Epstein files. But he is supporting Plattner right now for his progressive position.
6: Right. Well, we've also worked with Representative Khanna on the Epstein files and certainly defending the survivors of sexual violence and sexual abuse. In this situation, just because someone holds a progressive policy position doesn't excuse them from making or holding harmful views against women. Hate speech is hate speech. And so that's what NOW is about. We call out statements against women. We want women to we want people to respect women. We have a president who thinks it's okay to make nasty comments about women and make fun of women. And so when that happens, we call it out.
0: The question, one of the questions is, who can beat the Republican Susan Collins, who supported, for example, the nomination of and the confirmation of Brett Kavanaugh as Supreme Court Justice? Let me go to a clip right now. This is Graham Plattner speaking in Bar Harbor.
3: We are up against one of the most powerful political systems in the history of the world. It is a system of billionaires in special interests. It is a system of corrupted politicians like Susan Collins. Susan Collins, who for years has given us some charade that she's a moderate, that she stands up against her party, that she cares about her constituents more than she cares about those that donate money to her. We see through it. We see through the charade, and we see through it because of what she does. She voted to confirm Brett Kavanaugh, who, before he was busy dismantling the Voting Rights Act and taking voting rights away from black Southerners, he was busy getting down to the work he went there for, which was dismantling a woman's right to choose. And she told us that that was settled law. She looked him in the eyes and he told her that he would never do such a thing. Well, either she lied to us or she's a fool. Either way, you shouldn't be a United States senator from the state of Maine.
0: So that is Graham Plattner. Are you concerned that NOW's position could help elect Susan Collins?
6: Well, NOW endorsed Governor Mills very early in the race because of her record. And the purpose of an endorsement is to lead, not to follow. So we stand by that endorsement and feel that she is still the best candidate on the ballot. In terms of who's going to take on Trump and the establishment and the systems of oppression, we think that is Janet Mills. She's already shown that she has taken on Trump. When he threatened to pull federal funding from Maine, she looked him in the eye and said, I'll see you in court. So that's leadership under pressure. We think that she's the best one to take on the systems that are hurting American families and American women.
0: She did stand up against Trump pulling federal funds from Maine over trans athletes, support for trans athletes. Mm-hmm. But right now, even as Governor Mills said she hasn't pulled out of the race, she only suspended it, it's not as if she is campaigning. What will that mean in the general election if she takes the position she does and Susan Collins vigorously campaigns?
6: Well, I think that by winning the primary will invigorate the campaign, and certainly people will come out and want to support anyone who's going to take on Trump and anyone who's going to help women, children, families. I mean, we're all suffering under the Trump regime. We have to do something. And we think that Janet Mills is the best person to lead us to do that.
0: Kim Villanueva, we want to thank you for being with us, National President of the National Organization for Women, PAC. To talk more about the Maine primary and Graham Plattner's campaign, we go now to Peaks Island off of Portland, Maine, where we're joined by the longtime anti-racism organizer Shea Stewart Boulay, the executive director of Community Change, Inc. Shea, thanks so much for being with us. A lot has come out on Graham Plattner, from the tattoo that he has emblazoned on his chest to the most recent New York Times expose on some of the women he was romantically involved with, questioning his behavior. Can you talk about your thoughts as Graham Plattner just had a major rally in Portland?
7: Yes, I can. Good morning, and thank you, Amy, for having me. I have so many thoughts. As someone who has been following the Plattner campaign really since that first day when that first video was released and was very cautiously enthusiastic, perhaps, about him, who then, after the initial revelations in October of the Reddit post and the tattoo, became quite skeptical. It was after then that I actually met up with Graham and we had a conversation. And over the course of the probably last several months, we've had a series of conversations and observations. And I think what's interesting about this race and about Graham is that in Maine, I would say a lot of people have a very different perspective of him than what the national media is showing. I think that despite his controversies, he is really speaking to the people of Maine at this moment. As I've been writing, and I wrote recently, it is estimated that one in two Mainers are struggling to make ends meet. Nationally, I think people think of Maine as this, you know, it's nicknamed vacation land. So people think that everybody here is probably quite prosperous. And actually, that's the opposite. It's a rural state. It's a state that doesn't have a lot of resources. It's a state where, honestly, it is not uncommon for people to work two or three jobs, seasonal jobs. And so I think that, you know, one of the reasons people have continued to support Plattner despite these controversies is because for the first time in a long time, he makes people feel heard. I only recently heard him speak to an audience. Because my interactions with him had been primarily one-on-one, I had heard about how he, when he speaks to a crowd, but I have to say it was really interesting to experience hearing him and seeing, more importantly, the audience, how enthusiastic they were. At the same time, I live on Peaks Island, Maine. It's a predominantly very white little enclave island here. We have a few folks of color, and it's a, you know, community that people would probably think of as fairly prosperous, and yet he was really connecting with them. I think as a person, he is absolutely complicated and messy. There is no getting around that. He's a very complicated, messy individual who I think if these were more normal times, I think the campaign would have tanked probably several scandals ago. But I think that given the current reality of the country we're running in with the folks running in it, people are feeling a little bit more generous in forgiving his personal situations.
0: Let's hear Graham Plattner speaking last night in Portland.
3: We need to return to the politics of dreaming big. Because the challenges we face today, we can no longer afford to play around in the margins. We've been doing that, and it has failed us. We need universal health care in this country, Medicare for all. We need universal child care. We need a public education system that provides high quality education to every young American from kindergarten all the way through higher ed and trade schools. And we need a foreign policy that prioritizes international institutions and international law over the well-being of corporate interests.
0: So that's Graham Plattner speaking last night in Portland. If you can talk about the allegations of several women who he dated, one of them being a Republican operative. I mean, she says it herself. She runs Ladies for Kavanaugh, now the Supreme Court Justice. The significance of this and what the allegations are. And those who say it's not enough to say he suffers from PTSD. Certainly, Rokana talked about the damages of war. And Plattner himself talks about what it means that war is violence and how veterans have suffered. But that you have to take responsibility for how you act afterwards.
7: Yes, yes, you do. Like many folks, I read the piece in the New York Times a few minutes after it dropped, and I will say I really struggled initially with what I was reading. I think for me, I believe in restorative justice. The nature of the work that I do just within the world of anti-racism work allows for restorative justice. And so life is not an either or, it's more of a both and really asking for myself, Do I believe that people even deserve a second chance? First and foremost, these are serious allegations. I don't think there's no excuse for the harm that he caused these women. I think that if I were to say one thing, I would love to hear him speak more about ways in which he can make amends to the women he's harmed. He needs to be held accountable to those women. At the same time, we find ourselves in this very, very awkward situation in the state of Maine and really in the state of the country. 18 months into this second term of Trump, we have watched our country turn upside down in ways that we have never imagined. And so we find ourselves with, in the case of the Maine Senate race, we have a candidate who most certainly inspires people. I know when I went to his public event here on Peaks, I saw young folks of color who had taken the ferry over just to hear him speak. We also, and I'm sorry, I just completely lost my thought there. I think that we have to reckon with the reality of war and violence. I was thinking about this morning, knowing that, you know, this would probably be a part of the conversation. In some ways, I see Plattner as sort of the result of this country, that we send people to war, they come back, and then we don't do a lot for those people. But more than that, when we talk about violence, in this case, there is personal violence, but then we also have state violence. We have someone who went to war suffering from the effects of state violence who has now inflicted violence upon folks personally. And so it really becomes a very messy situation in terms of how do we reckon with that? How do we figure out how to go forward? I think in this moment, what's hardest for people to gather and to understand, and it most certainly is something that I've struggled with given everything that we've seen going on in this country, is the fact that historically we've expected our politicians, we've held them to a certain standard. We've expected certain behavior. And I would say, you know, in the years since Trump, all of that has been turned upside down. I think over on the left, we've held ourselves to a standard that we don't want to be anything like those folks. And so here we have this person who is a messy, walking contradiction. On the one hand, he has values in terms of what he's putting out there that speaks to us, but his personal life is messy. So it's one of those, what do we do? And in this moment, I ask myself, do we discard him? I know your previous guest spoke a lot of to his opponent, Janet Mills, who suspended her campaign and is now, you know, last week reminded us all that she is still on the ballot. And I know as a Mainer of color, I don't see her track record as being quite as rosy as somebody on a national level might. Just a couple of things I wanted to mention. Just recently, she vetoed LD 1911 this year, which was the clean slate law, which really would have given folks with a criminal background in certain cases a second chance. There was also the other veto that she did, LD 307, which would have placed a moratorium on state and local governments issuing permits for data centers. As we know, the conversation of data centers is really big across the country. Those two vetoes alone for many, many Maine voters really were a turnoff. So, again, the national perspective on Janet Mills versus the reality on the ground are two different things. And I think for many people, Maine voters, that's left people really conflicted. I mean, we do have two other candidates, a write-in candidate who, of course, isn't on the ballot, but has been campaigning really hard. And then we have one other gentleman on the ballot, David Costello, who many people just don't know who he is. So Mainers find themselves in a really tough situation in terms of this is a person who is saying the things that we want to hear. And at the same time, we're hearing these allegations in their personal life that are pretty disturbing. I can say that when it came down to my deciding whether or not I wanted to support him, I knew if there were any criminal allegations, that was not something I was going to do. I'm still not comfortable with what I've heard. At the same time, it feels like while we can say, is it an excuse, the PTSD from the war, it is also a reality that many people returning from war do face.
0: Shea Stewart-Boulay, I want to thank you for being with us. Long

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0: You know that Doggone Bite by Rising Stars Fife and Drum Band at the Brooklyn Folk Festival. This is Democracy Now!, democracynow.org. I'm Amy Goodman. Peru's presidential runoff is too close to call. After voters took to the polls Sunday in a heated election between the daughter of a former imprisoned dictator, her name, Keiko Fujimori, and a leftist lawmaker, Roberto Sanchez, Peruvian election officials warned final results could take up to a month to confirm. The latest ballot count this morning showed Fujimori leading by just about a percentage point ahead of Sanchez, according to Reuters. Sanchez spoke from Lima Sunday.
1: Graham went to Iraq.
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3: In keeping with our democratic commitment, we have fulfilled our responsibility, and I urge all our fellow citizens to vote responsibly to save Peru and strengthen democracy.
4: Let us respect the free vote and have the capacity to honor the agreements and the election results, always calling for democracy, justice, and social peace, and to move Peru forward.
0: Keiko Fujimori is the daughter of Peru's late U.S.-backed ruler, Alberto Fujimori, who was convicted and imprisoned on crimes against humanity committed during his regime from 1990 to 2000. Peru's reeling from a period of political turmoil, with Sunday's runoff marking the ninth time Peruvians take to the polls to elect a new president in just 10 years. The entire Latin American region is experiencing one of its sharpest political shifts to the right in recent years, as President Trump aggressively intervenes, expanding attacks against leftist governments while backing a series of right-wing candidates in recent presidential elections, including in Colombia and Honduras. Meanwhile, Mexican President Claudia Sheinbaum has also accused far-right sectors in the U.S. of coordinating with domestic groups to destabilize the Mexican government. For more, we go to two guests. In Lima, Peru, we're joined by Gustavo Guerra Garcia Picasso, a Peruvian economist and public policy expert who's held various high-level government and academic positions over the past 20 years. Here in New York, we're joined by Greg Grandin, Yale University history professor, Pulitzer Prize-winning author. His latest book, America America, A New History of the New World, now available in paperback. His new piece for the New York Review of Books is headlined The Education of Pope Leo XIV. We welcome you both to Democracy Now! Let's begin with Gustavo Guerra Garcia Picasso. Talk about what has happened and if you've been surprised by how close this runoff is and who Sanchez and Fujimori are.
5: Thanks for the invitation. I'm very glad to be here with your audience. Well, Keiko Fujimori, she's not leading the voting count. The last counting of votes that we have, what we call the quick count of the votes, Roberto Sanchez is leading by 50.3% against 49.7% of Keiko Fujimori. So as this kind of quick counting votes has a very big sample, all indicates that Roberto Sanchez will be the next president of Peru.
0: So talk more about, a daughter of a father doesn't necessarily represent her father's politics, but in this case, in fact, does.

0: Does Fujimori represent her father?
1: Yes, Fujimori represents her father. And in the last years, democracy has been undermined by constitutional changes led by her that have disrupted the balance of powers and allowed one branch of government to capture several independent branches. Now the president can be removed from office in a month, a week, or even a day, and it's urgent that reforms must be implemented quickly to restore a presidential system with check and balances and to reduce political instability. No? And the responsibility of these new problems is Keiko's constitutions of 2024.
0: And can you talk about Sanchez's position and particularly his support for indigenous people? Sanchez thanking the support of the Quechua, the Aymara, the Amazonian peoples, of farmers, teachers, shopkeepers, transportation workers, and young people.
1: Roberto Sanchez is the leader of the poor in Peru. We have now a result that shows us a divided society, the coastal cities from Lima northward versus the rest of the country, the interior versus Lima, the poor versus the wealthy. Now the government of the Together for Peru party must carefully reconcile the country by closing divides and solving problems. Obviously, Roberto Sanchez is representing, no? The votes of the poor and the votes of the vast social majority of the country.
0: Mm. And has President Trump had an effect on the Peruvian elections, Gustavo?
1: Not really. I think the government of the United States is having an effect on some public policies, like the pressure for buying military airplanes, or the pressure for building a military base close to Lima in Callao, in the Callao province. But I think the American administration has been very cautious in not interfering with the electoral process of Peru.
0: That certainly is not true for the rest of Latin America, President Trump's role. But first, Professor Grandin, I wanted to ask you about this piece you wrote in the New York Review of Books, The Education of Pope Leo XIV. As a young missionary in Peru, the Pope witnessed a war on liberation theology and was indelibly stamped by the movement's commitment to the poor. Start in Peru and then go broader to Latin America.
2: Well, regarding Pope Leo's piece, Peru in many ways was the cradle of liberation theology, that current within Catholicism that radicalized the church, that committed the church to the poor and to promote political change, even radical political change, with many nuns and priests and lay people joining insurgencies or joining social movements. And Leo at the time, Father Bob Prevost, from Chicago, from a kind of peace Catholic background, was very much influenced by this tradition. And he allied with Pope Francis, who at the time was the Archbishop of Buenos Aires. And they, in many ways, they worked together to push back against the kind of Vatican attempt to undermine liberation theology. And they pushed back very effectively. They really kind of contained Opus Dei within Peru. I mean, Leo's tenure in Peru over the course of 20 years corresponded to Pope John Paul and Joseph Ratzinger, who became Pope Benedict's campaign to isolate and undermine liberation theology. And then Leo was appointed bishop by Francis, and then he presided over a kind of rollback of the rollback. So in many ways, that's shaping his moral vision, his humanism. It comes in many ways out of Latin America.
0: It's interesting. The world, in some ways, you can watch the tension between Pope Leo and President Trump, as they also take on each other.
2: Yeah.
0: But in Latin America, in these last minutes we have, talk about the rightward shift, Professor Grandin, and talk about President Trump's role from Peru to Honduras, Mexico, and beyond.
2: Yeah. The best way to think about it is compared to the Middle East. In the Middle East, the war in Iran, an unforced era, which has led Trump to a kind of box himself in with no exit strategy, unwilling, unable to restrain Israel as it goes into Lebanon, as it meddles in Syria. It's a disaster and it's a fiasco. Latin America is exactly the opposite. You see a kind of full spectrum press on the whole continent. Like, this is not a country, maybe apart from Uruguay, where the United States isn't actively involved in the internal politics. And you see what's being put into place is the full spectrum of hard power. We have regime change in Venezuela, lawfare. We're seeing the United States allying with militaries trying to expand as the military footprint of the United States in Peru, in Ecuador, relaunching the war on drugs. What's at stake with the election in Peru, the election coming up in Colombia, is really, if Trump wins those countries and back for the United States, then we're going to see a full-on re-escalation of the war on drugs, Plan Colombia, which was devastating for the countries involved, devastating for Colombia, and that is explicitly the plan. In Mexico, the United States is using a combination of CIA covert ops in the north and lawfare in order to box in Claudia Sheinbaum. In many ways, Claudia Sheinbaum stands as the polar opposite of Bukele in El Salvador. Sheinbaum and Bukele are the two most popular presidents in Latin America, and they represent polar opposite political projects. Right, Bukele is basically this dystopian project of eliminating due process and filling mega prisons and basically serving as a receptacle for the United States' castoffs, and Sheinbaum is trying to resurrect a kind of Mexican humanism, a Latin American humanism, a universalism through economic redistribution. But you know, she's her room for maneuver is tight. Cuba is really just the tip of the iceberg. It really is a kind of unprecedented.
0: We have 20 seconds.
2: Okay, it really is an unprecedented program of regression that we're watching in Latin America, and quite. In many ways, we must admit, effective and successful.
0: Greg Grandin, Yale University history professor, Pulitzer Prize-winning author. His latest book out in paperback, America America, A New History of the New World. And Gustavo Guerra Garcia Picasso, Peruvian economist and public policy expert, speaking to us from Peru. That does it for our show. I'll be in Sheffield and England Friday night for the screening of the film about Democracy Now!, Steal the Story, Please. And next week in Belfast on Tuesday night for Ireland Docs. That does it for our show. Go to our website, democracynow.org. I'm Amy Goodman.
3: 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It is 5 o'clock.

And here we are again, a Monday evening. The Fiddle and the Harp. We're here every Monday evening from 5 to 8 p.m., music in the Celtic tradition and world music. I'm Walter Buckingham, your host this evening, one of four hosts, along with Dinah Mellon, Daniel Levine, and Mark O'Leary. We bring you the best of what we can conjure up for the Celtic tradition. And behind me is Carolyn's welcome, and we do welcome you to the Fiddle and the Harp.

0: The 28th Annual Provincetown International Film Festival is back June 10th to 14th. 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Our 2026 Next Wave Award will be given to groundbreaking comedian and breakout star of Hacks, Hannah Einbinder, in conversation with visionary filmmaker Jane Schoenbrunn, June 12th. We feature their new film, Teenage Sex and Death at Camp Miasma, Thursday, June 11th, 9 p.m., and Sunday, June 14th, 1:30. Plus, we'll have a sneak preview and conversation with the cast of the upcoming Anthony Bourdain biopic, Tony. Join us in P-Town, June 10th to 14th. 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
1: 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And you've got it on the fiddle and the harp. I'm Walter Buckingham here, your host. We're here every Monday evening from 5 to 8 p.m., music in the Celtic tradition. And you've been hearing our Carolyn's Welcome, A Calling On Song with Steel-Eyed Span, Shebeg and Shemor, Happy Trom. And we finished up with The Open Door for Thee, The Open Door for Thee. And speaking of The Open Door, My Other Life is The Open Door every other Wednesday afternoon from 1 to 4 p.m., and you can check the next program out on June 17th at 1 o'clock, The Open Door. Check it out. In the meantime, live in America, here's John Renborn with The Month of May is Past. So true. Night orgies also. John Renborn, live in America.

That's The Road to Lisdoonvarna by Idlewild. And speaking of The Road to Lisdoonvarna, you can hear our very own Mark O'Leary every Sunday from 4 to 6 p.m. with Lisdoonvarna, and he conjures up some great music. So check that out, 4 to 6 on Sundays with Mark O'Leary. And although we didn't give you much warning, we also played Fair Warning, John Cunningham. We heard Sandy Denny solo, Walking on a Wire with Richard and Linda Thompson, and started out with The Month of May is Past, John Renborn in America live. And I want to let you know that you have it on the fiddle and the harp. I'm Walter Buckingham here, your host this evening. And also want to let you know that support for WOMR comes from Cape Rep Theater in Brewster, presenting The Real Inspector Hound, June 24th through July 19th in the Indoor Theater. The Real Inspector Hound is a witty, fast-paced spoof of Agatha Christie-style whodunit, where theater critics watching a country house mystery are unexpectedly drawn into the onstage murder plot themselves. For tickets and more information, you can call the Cape Rep box office at 508-896-1888 or visit caperep.org. 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The fellows stay with local host households. Community members interested in hosting can learn more by emailing Janet at localjournalismproject.org. 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And with that, we will just move on. Here's the Old Blind Dogs and the Twa Corbies.

That's a fairy's love song. And before that, we heard Silky in the Tempest. That's Jean-Luc Lenoir. And you have it on the fiddle and the harp. I'm Walter Buckingham here, your host this evening. We're here every Monday evening from 5 to 8 p.m., music in the Celtic tradition. And I want to let you know a few things, particularly let you know that you're listening to WOMR 92.1 FM Provincetown, WFMR 91.3 FM Orleans, streaming worldwide at WOMR.org. So with that, we'll move on into the second hour of the Fiddle and the Harp. Here's Runa.

0: That's E.J. Mills Brennan, a Wampanoag, playing native flute, a piece called Ancient Call. And we heard Requiem before that, and you have it on the fiddle and the harp. I'm Walter Buckingham here, your host this evening, Music in the Celtic Tradition, every Monday evening from 5 to 8 p.m. More music coming your way right after we tell you about this.
1: Bob Weiser here for the Harwich Cranberry Festival, presenting Canada's brilliant singer-songwriter James Keelahan at the 204 in Harwich on Saturday, June 13th. James Keelahan is a multiple Juno Award and Canadian Folk Music Award winner, making his first Cape Cod appearance in nearly 10 years. 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
4: Yes, indeed, and that's coming up Wednesday the 17th, the Puppet Parade. And if you're looking something, if you're looking for something good to do musically, perhaps hearing some wonderful music in a very intimate setting, how about the Brick Hill House concerts coming up? Beautiful place, setting, and great musicians that are always there. Coming up at the Brick Hill House concerts Sunday, June 17th, is Joe Crookston. That's Joe Crookston, Sunday, June 14th. June 14th, Joe Crookston. And June 27th, Kate Prosher. Concert start at 7:30, doors open at 7. It's the Brick Hill House Concert Series. And the next one coming up is June 14th, Joe Crookston. So check it out. Here is Cassie and Maggie, who are sisters, doing sisters.

Gentleman Jim Reeves had 51 top 10 hits in a career cut short when a small plane he was piloting crashed in 1964. For your next morbid trivia night, he was taught by the same man who taught Randy Hughes, Patsy Cline's pilot, who, of course, had met the same fate a year earlier. But Reeves's records kept on coming. RCA Victor continued releasing unpublished songs, mixed with previously released tracks, and people kept buying them. Of those 51 top 10 hits we mentioned, 19 came posthumously. And there was a Jim Reeves single on the charts every year from 1970 to 1984, nearly two decades after his death. For you, I could cry, 'cause I'm still. Check out more episodes right now at soundbeat.org. Soundbeat is produced at the Belfer Audio Archive, Syracuse University Library. I'm Brett Barry.

contemporary as well, equally as strong. Want to know you've got it on the fiddle and the harp? I'm Walter Buckingham, here your host this evening, and we're here every Monday evening from 5 to 8 p.m., music in the Celtic and world tradition. 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And with that, we will just proceed on with some more music. I want to let you know another thing. If you're looking for something good to do, some live music at a beautiful, intimate setting, the Brick Hill House Concert Series, Sunday, June 14th, Joe Crookston, and June 27th, Kate Fracture, and the concerts start at 7:30, doors open at 7. Brick Hill House Concerts. Check it out. Meanwhile, let's go to Luniza and Absent Friends.

That is the Tannehill Weavers bringing us up to the top of the hour. And that was a piece called Summer in America. And we also heard Absent Friends, Lanesa. And we heard earlier a piece called Cutting Ferns and High Drive. That's Denya and the Cape All-Star Femme 14 and their CD entitled Denya and the Cape All-Star Femme 14. And I want to let you know that you are listening to WOMR 92.1 FM Provincetown, WFMR 91.3 FM Orleans, streaming worldwide at WOMR.org. And it is 7 o'clock. And you're listening to The Fiddle and the Harp. I'm Walter Buckingham, your host this evening. We're here every Monday evening from 5 to 8 p.m., music in the Celtic and world tradition. And I share the control room here with three other fine hosts, Dinah Mellon, Daniel Levine, and Mark O'Leary. And I'll give you the lineup of the next month of who's going to be here on the Mondays a little bit later before the end of this last hour. And with that, let's just move on with some more tunes. Here's the Chieftains again with some Fiddling Ladies.

Stardate June 8th. If you look toward the west the next couple of evenings and feel like you're having double vision, well, you are. But it's nothing to worry about. It's a conjunction between the two brightest points of light in the night sky, the planets Venus and Jupiter. They're separated by less than 2 degrees, the width of your finger held at arm's length. Venus is the brighter point, the brilliant evening star. Jupiter is only about 1/7 as bright, but it still outshines all the other planets and stars. Jupiter is the largest and heaviest planet in the solar system. It's a ball of gas with a dense, oozy center. Its atmosphere is topped by bands of clouds painted tan, yellow, red, and ivory. The clouds reflect most of the sunlight that strikes them, making the planet bright. Venus is only the 6th largest and heaviest planet, right behind Earth. It's also covered by clouds, but they don't form colorful stripes. To the eye alone, in fact, they look featureless, a smooth blanket of white. But they're more reflective than Jupiter's clouds. Venus is also much closer to both Earth and the Sun than Jupiter is. That combination makes it the brightest pinpoint in the night sky. Venus and Jupiter will be closest together tonight and tomorrow night. Then Venus will pull away, increasing the gap by about 1 degree per night, slowly ending the double vision in the evening sky. Today's program was made possible by Mercer Caverns in Calaveras County in California's historic gold country. More information at mercercaverns.net. 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

Hi, my name is Steve Chelmsford, and I'd like to tell you about a new show airing on WOMR and WFMR, The Mop Tops and the King, an hour of Beatles and Elvis music with some fun surprises in between. And you can hear it every Tuesday morning at 2 a.m. right here on WOMR 92.1 FM, Provincetown, and WFMR 91.3 FM, Orleans. 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

Clannad. The theme from The Last of the Mohegans, I Will Find You. And especially important with the passing of Moya Brennan, the significant lead vocal on that wonderful band. And you have it on the fiddle and the harp. I'm Walter Buckingham here, your host this evening. Want to let you know the programming on WOMR is supported by Payamet Performing Arts Center in Truro, a nonprofit organization presenting live music, circus acts, theater, and community programs on the Outer Cape. 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And this program is made possible by members like you and sustaining members like Kathy Riley, Elette Janez, George Bell, Sheila House, Barb and Bill Hill, Barbie and John Walsh, Judith Partelow, Jane Fisher, Alicia Noling Snelling, Mark and Nancy O'Leary, Laura Parkin, The Beat Greens, Nancy Rabke, Matt Perori, Roberta Jackson and Ray Cullen, Russ and Nancy Braun, Captain Mike Davis in memory of Peter Palamandun and Bob Gasoy, John and Sam Moulton, Kim Stewart, Frank Campanella, Will Sullivan, Tom and Ann Crowley, Jim Rahar and Katie Hickey, Mary and Richard Utt, Brian O'Malley and Andrea Sawyer, Chris and Virginia O'Hara, Paul and Chris in Wellfleet, and the Brick Hill House Concerts. Thank you all. 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And as time is just rolling on here, we're just going to get into some more music if we could. Here's Fairport Convention, Come All Ye. You got it in the fiddle and the harp. I'm Walter Buckingham here, your host. We're here till 8 o'clock.

And you have it. On the fiddle and the harp, I'm Walter Buckingham here, your host this evening. Playing behind me is a lullaby for Mel from Remembering. And I want to thank you for listening tonight. The Fiddle and the Harp is here every Monday evening from 5 to 8 p.m. Music in the Celtic and World Tradition. And next week, June 15th, Daniel Levine will be here hosting. June 22nd, it's Dinah Mellon. And on the 29th of June, Mark O'Leary will be here. Thanks for listening, everybody. Well, Sirius is calling me to pack it up, climb back in the flying machine, and flying out of here. I'll be back again. Don't despair. And if you can't wait for the fiddle and harp for me again, I shall be returning on the 17th, 2 weeks on a Wednesday, for the open door. Take care, everyone. Thanks for listening.

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1: I don't believe there's probably anybody that doesn't feel the grief, the great grief for our time. The losses are beyond the counting. So we're being asked to be alive in this time when we can hold the grief and hold it knowing that the grief and the outrage that comes up when we see what we're losing, that pain we feel for them, is grounded in a deep caring.
2: 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I'm David Barsamian. This edition of AR features Joanna Macy, Deep Caring for the Earth. The challenges humankind faces, from the climate emergency to species extinction to terminal war, may be difficult to comprehend, but we ignore them at our peril. Looking away is a lot easier than facing reality. Viewing the earth as a giant shopping mall to be exploited is leading us to a literal dead end. The capitalist system solely cares about making money. Can a deep caring for the earth emerge that is nourishing and sustaining rather than recklessly exploiting it? What creative steps can we undertake to reverse the dangerous course we are on? The clock is ticking as our precious planet takes one hit after another. Can global society wake up to implement policies that will avert catastrophe? If not, Joanna Macy says, it's curtains. Our guest today is Joanna Macy, a scholar of Buddhism, general systems theory, and deep ecology. Her lectures and writing on work that reconnects provided a visionary force in environmental and spiritual activism. She's the author